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3: 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You can follow along in any recent version of the Catechism of the Catholic Church. Our reading plan and all Catechism in a Year episodes can be found at ascensionpress.com/CIY or on the Ascension app. We've been talking about baptism for over a week now, and we're not quite done yet. In today's readings, the Catechism emphasizes how baptism brings us into the Church, the body of Christ, and the unity it gives us with all Christians. Father Mike explains that unity isn't just some nice feelings. It comes with responsibility.
4: Hi, my name is Father Mike Schmitz, and you're listening to the Catechism in a Year, where we encounter God's plan of sheer goodness for us, revealed in Scripture, and passed down through the tradition of the Catholic faith. The Catechism in a Year is provided by Ascension, who produced and funded this program. In 365 days, we'll read through the Catechism of the Catholic Church, discovering our identity in God's family as we journey together toward our heavenly home. This is day 173, reading paragraph 1267 to 1274. As I said, we're in baptism. This is the last kind of article on baptism before we have a nugget day tomorrow. Yesterday, we talked about the grace of baptism. Like, what does it actually do? It forgives our sins. It makes us new. It brings us into relationship with the Lord. We get adopted as God's sons and daughters. It makes us into a new creature. Today, we recognize that we're incorporated into the body of Christ. We're made members of the church. We're given a share in the priesthood of all believers. And also, because we're given a share in the priesthood of all believers, because we've been incorporated into the church, there is a sacramental bond of unity among all Christians. And even those who are not Catholic Christians. So if anyone is baptized, there is this common bond. We have a common sonship, right? A common daughterhood, a common brotherhood and sisterhood in our baptism. Lastly, there is an indelible spiritual mark that is left on us that is indelible and unerasable. And we're going to talk about that today. As we launch into today, we just call upon our Father and we pray. Father in heaven, we give you praise and glory. We thank you so much for the gift of your Son, Jesus Christ, the gift of your Holy Spirit. You've poured out on the face of this earth and you've poured into our hearts. We ask you to please unite us even more perfectly to your church. Unite us even more perfectly to each other. Help us to see that we belong to each other, not only by virtue of our belonging to the human race, but even more particularly and even more powerfully, that we belong to each other because of our fellowship, our friendship, and even our brotherhood. In the fact that you have made us into your sons and daughters. Help us to know that you are our Father. Help us to live as if we are truly brothers and sisters. We make this prayer in the mighty name of Jesus Christ, our Lord, in the name of the Father, and of the Son, and of the Holy Spirit. Amen. We are reading paragraphs 1267 to 1274 on day 173. Incorporated into the church, the body of Christ. Baptism makes us members of the body of Christ. Therefore, we are members of one another. Baptism incorporates us into the church. From the baptismal font is born the one people of God of the new covenant, which transcends all the natural or human limits of nations, cultures, races, and sexes. For by one Spirit, we were all baptized into one body. The baptized have become living stones, to be built into a spiritual house, to be a holy priesthood. By baptism, they share in the priesthood of Christ, in his prophetic and royal mission. They are a chosen race, a royal priesthood, a holy nation, God's own people, that they may declare the wonderful deeds of him who called them out of darkness into his marvelous light. Baptism gives a share in the common priesthood of all believers. Having become a member of the church, the person baptized belongs no longer to himself, but to him who died and rose for us. From now on, he is called to be subject to others, to serve them in the communion of the church, and to obey and submit to the church's leaders, holding them in respect and affection. Just as baptism is the source of responsibilities and duties, the baptized person also enjoys rights within the church, to receive the sacraments, to be nourished with the word of God, and to be sustained by the other spiritual helps of the church. Reborn as sons of God, the baptized.

0: must profess before men the faith they have received from God through the church and participate in the apostolic and missionary activity of the people of God, the sacramental bond of the unity of Christians. Baptism constitutes the foundation of communion among all Christians, including those who are not yet in full communion with the Catholic Church. For men who believe in Christ and have been properly baptized are put in some, though imperfect, communion with the Catholic Church. Justified by faith in baptism, they are incorporated into Christ. They therefore have a right to be called Christians, and with good reason are accepted as brothers by the children of the Catholic Church. Baptism therefore constitutes the sacramental bond of unity existing among all who through it are reborn. An indelible spiritual mark. Incorporated into Christ by baptism, the person baptized is configured to Christ. Baptism seals the Christian with the indelible spiritual mark, character, of his belonging to Christ. No sin can erase this mark, even if sin prevents baptism from bearing the fruits of salvation. Given once for all, baptism cannot be repeated. Incorporated into the church by baptism, the faithful have received the sacramental character that consecrates them for Christian religious worship. The baptismal seal enables and commits Christians to serve God by a vital participation in the holy liturgy of the church and to exercise their baptismal priesthood by the witness of holy lives and practical charity. The Holy Spirit has marked us with the seal of the Lord, Dominicus character, for the day of redemption. Baptism indeed is the seal of eternal life. The faithful Christian who has kept the seal until the end, remaining faithful to the demands of his baptism, will be able to depart this life with the sign of faith, with his baptismal faith, in expectation of the blessed vision of God, the consummation of faith, and in the hope of resurrection. All right, there we are, paragraphs 1267 to 1274. We are brought into the church by baptism. Again, we talked about some other incredible effects, right? Consequences, things that baptism does. It makes us new. It forgives us of our sins. It makes us into God's own sons and daughters. And today, it also, we recognize this is not just an individual thing. In fact, following our Lord Jesus Christ is not an individual sport. It is a team sport. It is a team kind of a situation. And so baptism makes us members of the body of Christ. It brings us into the church. And that's really important for us to understand, because we recognize that, go back to the Old Testament, whenever people were brought into a covenant relationship with God, that's what baptism does, right? Baptism brings us into our new relationship of the new covenant. But when people in the Old Covenant, in the Hebrew Covenant, Jewish Covenant, were brought into that relationship with God, it was never a one-on-one thing. I mean, yes, of course, it's personal, definitely. But they were, you say, here's a man who's circumcised on the eighth day, and he's brought into this unique relationship. He's part now of the people of God, and that's the key. He now has a particular relationship with God himself because he was brought into the people of God. He's brought into the chosen people of God. And this is something incredibly similar. I mean, it's the fullness of all the stuff in the Old Testament, right, is fulfilled in the new. Everything in the Old Covenant is now fulfilled in the new. And so in so many ways, we recognize that, yes, you as an individual, if you're baptized, you have now this individual personal relationship with God, the Father, Son, and Holy Spirit. That is unique and infinite. It is also infinitely unique at the same time. That relationship is there because now you're a part of the body of Christ, the church. And this is so important for us to understand. It is personal, but not private. And this is so key, just like sin, right? Sin is personal, but it's not private. Because we belong to each other, none of our sins are private. Our sins are in some ways, even the hidden ones, even the secret ones, they are in a certain sense communal, because we belong to each other, as it says, for by one Spirit, we're all baptized into one body. And that's incredible, but also it gives us a lot of, there's some responsibilities there. There are some duties. There is the fact that what we're called to do is, from now on, we're subject to others. From now on, we're called to serve others in the communion of the church and to obey and submit to the church's leaders. This is what it is to be part of the Christian faith. I mean, again, this isn't just a Catholic thing, although Catholics have maintained this and held on to this. But from the very, very beginning, we recognize that if you were going to be a believer, if you were going to hold to the teaching, that the belief that Jesus Christ has truly died, is truly risen, and truly sits at the right hand of the Father, if you're going to believe in the faith of the apostles, it means that you would adhere to the apostles, right? It meant that from now on, yourself, your own life, was not your own life. That we are all called to be subject to each other, to serve others in communion of the church, and to obey and submit to the church's leaders. This is a massive expectation of every single believer from the very, very beginning. Now, at the same time, paragraph 1269 goes on to say that just as baptism is the source of responsibilities, the baptized person also enjoys rights within the church. Remember, if it's going to be a real relationship, there's got to be real responsibilities and real rights. And those real rights are, well, to receive the sacraments, that every baptized Catholic has a right to receive the sacraments. For example, we're going to hear this later on, I think, the sacrament of confession. I just came across something the other day that said very clearly that priests are obliged to hear anyone's confession. I thought that was just me. I thought that was just like, yeah, that's my open heart to hearing people's confessions. And like, oh no, that's the expectation of the church, that it has to be reasonable, of course. I mean, can't just be like, it can't be unreasonable. There we go. Well, I think of an example and I just use the word unreasonable. But the expectation of the church is no. Priests, you are obliged to hear someone's confession anytime they ask, within reason. Why? Because one of the rights of being a Catholic is to receive the sacraments, also to be nourished by the word of God, that you have a right as a Catholic Christian to be nourished by God's word and to be sustained with the other spiritual helps of the church. So all of those things are massively, massively important. We also have real duties. Paragraph 1270, this is so important for us to understand. As we're reborn as sons of God, sons and daughters of God, we must profess before men the faith we have received from God through the church. That's something interesting. And I can ask myself the question, and we can all ask ourselves the question, when was the last time that I professed before others the faith I've received from God and the church? Even if it hasn't come up at all, have there been any times in conversation where I normally would say something about the fact that I believe in Jesus Christ, that I belong to the Catholic Church, but I didn't say, I held something back? Well, again, if I'm part of the church, if I've been made new by baptism, if I've been given the grace of the Holy Spirit, that now I'm an adopted son or daughter of God, it says this, reborn as sons of God, the baptized must profess before men the faith they've received from God through the church. And it goes on to say, and participate in the apostolic and missionary activity of the people of God. I think some of the things that can happen, is we can look around our culture, look around our world and say, what's happened when it comes to a loss of faith, a loss of morals? What happens when it comes to what's happened in our culture, when it comes to a loss of belief in God, or even just that sense of love for Jesus, a love for the church? And part of the question we get to ask is not just what have the leaders done wrong, although that's always important. We always have to ask the question on every level. But of course, the only level that I can influence directly is my own level. And I have to look at my life and ask the question, okay, have I professed before others the faith I've received? Have I participated in the apostolic and missionary activity of the people of God? What have I done? And if what I've done is abdicate, right? If what I've done is said, well, that's the professional's job, then I guess, for lack of a better phrase, I'm part of the problem. And I know that sometimes it's too much of a blanket statement, but I don't know. Maybe sometimes the statement's accurate. If I haven't done anything, then I'm a part of the problem. Now, at the same time, this isn't just about condemning oneself, but it is about recognizing I've been given a dignity. And so has, as the church says in 1271, every person who's been baptized, even if they're not baptized Catholic, if they are baptized with water in the Trinitarian formula, I baptize you in the name of the Father and Son and the Holy Spirit, and with the intention of doing what the church does, there are brothers and sisters, even if it's an imperfect relationship, they are fully Christian. They have the right to be called Christians, it says in paragraph 1271. So that's a question that comes up a lot, is people ask, okay, so what if someone's baptized, but they're not baptized Catholic? Do we accept that baptism? The answer is yes. You're not rebaptized after that. There is a real baptism, and that's really effective. It's really changed them into God's sons and daughters. And so we are truly brothers and sisters, even if we have an imperfect relationship with each other. Lastly, the indelible spiritual mark. Once you're baptized forever, and you belong to Christ. No sin can erase this mark, even if, this is crazy, even if sin does prevent a person from experiencing the fruits of salvation, meaning there is no sin that can undo our baptism. There's no sin that can make it so God, the God who adopted us, would abandon us. No sin could ever do that. But I can choose to not live in the Father's house, right? There's the older son and the younger son. And the younger son asks for his inheritance and he leaves. in the parable of the prodigal son, he comes back. Praise God. Amazing. But he didn't have to come back. He could have died feeding the pigs. You know the parable I'm talking about, right? And if he would have died feeding the pigs, he would have died as a son of the father. He wouldn't have ceased being a son to the father, but he would have died outside the father's house. The same is true for you and for me, that we will always be sons and daughters of our father. Always, always, always. No sin can erase that. No amount of saying, I don't want that anymore, can erase that. It's an indelible spiritual mark. At the same time, I have to choose to live in the father's house, or I'm choosing to live outside the father's house. I have to choose to live in the father's will, or I'm choosing to live outside the father's will. There's this indelible spiritual mark that's been placed upon you and upon me if you've been baptized, and it is a gift, but it's also a gift that we have to use, right? It's a gift that God says, you belong in my family, you belong in my home, you belong in my house, it's your house too. But we have to choose to live there. And so that's not always easy. Professing our faith before others and participating in the apostolic missionary activity of the church is not always easy. And so what do we need? We need grace and we need prayers. That is why every single day I am praying for you. Please pray for me. My name is Father Mike. I cannot wait to see you tomorrow. God bless.
1: That was day 173 of Catechism in a Year with Father Mike Schmitz. And now I'd like to share audio from a video called You Were Never Meant to Do This Alone with Father Mark Mary from the Ascension Presents YouTube channel.
2: Hey, I'm Father Mark Mary with the Franciscan Friars of the Renewal. And this is Ascension Presents. It's a question I ask people actually quite a bit, sometimes in confession or in like a pastoral counseling situation. And the question's like, who's on your team? Like, who's on Team Tiffany or Team Tommy or insert your name? And the reason is, in part, because I realize it used to happen organically and it doesn't anymore. And there's such a need, like this, the following of the Lord and our traveling through life, we're not supposed to be doing it all by ourselves. And a lot of the troubles we run into are because we're doing too much on our own. And so just a bit of an observation is I'm pretty convinced that for the most part, like we're in the most isolated kind of culture and period of history. Of course, this isn't the same everywhere, but in a lot of places, right? Like it takes a certain amount of, you know, wealth to, for example, like grow up in Iowa, apply to NYU, get in, move across the country, move into the dorm, start going to college. All of your family, everyone you've kind of grown up with stays back in Iowa, and now you are, you know, on the East Coast, right? Like that's not an experience that was possible for most of history, or, you know, some people certainly did it, like getting on ships and traveling, but it certainly wasn't as prevalent because historically, right, for most of humanity, even if you were traveling, you were with like your family, your village, your herd, your tribe, whatever. And so you'd grow up, for example, in Bethlehem, right? And you'd know everybody in Bethlehem, you know your neighbors, you know the carpenter, you know the guy who works on shoes, you know, like you had this huge, large community, and human beings actually thrive in that type of situation. But like, what do we have today? Just a little bit of observation, personal experience from other people, right? Like we've never been more connected, had more friends, more followers, yet like loneliness is really at an all-time high. Secondly, we've never had more access to like to human experts, right? You want to learn something, you can YouTube it, but also less access to parents, right? Or less access to like real life mentors, right? And we've kind of traded the mentors, we've traded the parents, we've traded that type of relationship for the experts in many cases, right? But they're not equivalent. And lastly, right, like we've never been more, if you will, listened to, or more known, but less seen. Just think about like all of the data and the apps you use and Google and all that sort of stuff. Like they know you in a way that you've never been known before, but they know you as a product, right? And not necessarily as a person, right? And you and I know like we're made to be seen. We're made to be kind of reverenced and entered into relationship with as persons, right? Here's just a little bit of like what's going on and why it's not working. You know, and so just like a little reflection, like how it used to be, like pretend you're a young couple, you're getting married. There's a whole lot of life experience that's going to be happening. There's a whole lot of new questions that are going to be raised. And historically, right, if you grew up in sort of the small, you know, Bethlehem 2,000 years ago, you probably had 20, 30, 50, 100 other couples who you knew, who you can observe, and who you can ask questions to. More and more, like, the idea of getting a mentor couple, it's like harder and harder. At the parishes, like, we're meant to, like, be following Jesus, like, as disciples in community, and how often it's like we're kind of like we're in and out. And sometimes, like, one of the manifestations of this is, like, there's this increase in desire for a spiritual director. But what's really happening isn't just that you want someone to talk about, like, the movements and discern the movements of the Lord, but you're kind of looking for one person who can provide in himself, like, what the whole village provided. You're looking for a friend, you're looking for a mentor, you're looking for somebody who can give you some advice, some pastoral counseling, some marriage advice, relationship advice, all that sort of stuff. And it's like, hold on, like, as a spirit director or as a priest, I'm not an expert in everything. There's things that, like, your parents are going to know about you. There's things about other married couples are going to know about you. Like, and we really want to tap into that resource. Because if you're just coming to one person to provide the whole village, we're not going to be able to do that, right? And so the idea is this, like, who should be on our team? Who should be on our team? So here's my proposal about, like, what type of people or roles we want filled on our team. It's a pretty long list, to be honest. And for the full thriving, I think, of our humanity and our spirituality, we want to check as many of these boxes as possible. But also, like, one person can do a number of these, right? So what are some things we're going to want? Like, a regular confessor is great. So, like, a priest who you can go to if it's, you know, every couple of weeks, once a month. Like, having that regular kind of spiritual relationship is 100% a huge win. For some people, having a spiritual director is necessary. For most, it's just not practical, right? So if you can have a spiritual director, great. But for most people, it's not going to be probably possible. But if you have everything else filled out, not having a spiritual director is going to be okay. Some sort of discipleship group, some people who, like, you're following the Lord with, you're talking about it, you pray together, you talk about your prayer. This could be a group at your parish. This could be a group at your college. This could be your family. Like, mentors. So, certainly parental mentors, people who have kind of got a few more years or wisdom or experience than you. Somebody who's in your same state of life, who but a little bit further along. So, like, if you're married, like, you really want, like, another mom or two or three who can talk to you, who can guide you, who can minister to you. I do think, like, a couple, having mentor couples, all of that, it's like, it's really important. And the idea of even proposing, like, we should search these things out, again, it's a novelty, because for most of human history, this would have just been part of your local community. For a lot of people, it's important to have a psychologist, a therapist, whatever, like, you and I, like, we're complicated. You and I have a lot of different components. And you and I, again, and this is what's important, like, we were never meant to make this journey alone. There's a reason. There's a reason that when Jesus began his mission, he called together a group of disciples, right? And they were going to be itinerant. They were going to be traveling, but not alone. They had mentors. They had each other. So, my friends, again, the reality is that if we're trying to do this on our own, it's going to be extra difficult. Like, we're not meant to do it alone. We're not meant to do it alone. So, and again, like, you might be hearing this, like, okay, this sounds like a lot. What do I do? Okay, we're going to prioritize. We're going to pray. We're going to pursue. Okay, again, like, I need you to prioritize building your team. If you're isolated, and you're trying to figure out life on your own, again, like, you're not setting yourself up for success. So prioritize it. Number two, pray about it. Ask the Lord to provide these people and then pursue it. Like, you can't just, you know, you just can't sit in your one bedroom studio apartment in New York, want it, pray about it, and not kind of make some phone calls, not knock on some doors, not look to see what kind of Catholic groups are in your area. This is true if you're trying to find a husband or a wife, right? We got to prioritize it. We got to pray about it. And we got to put ourselves out there. We got to pursue it. Brothers and sisters, I'm just convinced of this importance. I'm just convinced of this importance. And I think the Lord's going to hear, you know, our prayers for this. So I'm grateful for y'all and praying that the Lord can provide you with, like, the team, the resources, the family, the friends, kind of the guidance that y'all need. All right. God bless you. Thank you for watching. We'll see you again next week. Remember, we are pilgrims on this earth. Somos peregrinos, poco a poco, little by little. Vamos a llegar. We're going to make it. God bless you.
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5: Are you passionate about Jesus? Are you zealous for Jesus? Are you fervent for Jesus? Are we fervent for the gospel? Are we passionate about helping this world come to know him? Is that true? It's not true for most people in the church. Is Jesus my best friend? Is he your best friend? I'm looking around the church. There's a set of guys in here who have great man caves. As I was praying this morning, I felt like the Lord said, hey, when are you going to come to my man cave? Like, you guys think a flat screen TV is really cool. Well, you should see what I got to offer. Because I and I alone, he says, can really give you what it is you're longing for. Whoever it is we're rooting for right now, they're going to lose eventually. Or whatever it is that's occupying our time, one day we're going to realize it really wasn't that important. Why aren't we hanging out with the one who alone can show us what life is really all about? When was the last time you hung out in the Lord's man cave?
6: Hi, this is Mike Aquilino with a few words about St. Jerome. Praised as the greatest Bible scholar in the ancient world, St. Jerome translated the Bible not just once, but several times. Breaking new ground, he promoted consecrated life for women and involved these women in his work.
7: When he was 16 years old, my friend William was jumped into an El Salvadorian gang in East Los Angeles. 2 years later, he was sentenced to 16 years in prison for armed robbery. There, it only got worse. Armed with steel shanks and ties to the Mexican mafia, he ran the show behind bars, started a prison riot, and ended up in solitary confinement. That is where he met God. While in solitary, a chaplain gave William a copy of the New Testament. With nothing else to do, he began to read the Gospels for the very first time. The prodigal son, the story of the woman caught in adultery, the death and resurrection of Jesus. Within days, he was completely transformed. He got out of prison early through a series of small miracles and started a gang outreach rehab program called Prevención y Rescate, which is still going strong today. Friends, no one is ever beyond hope, because no sin is bigger than the mercy and power of God. This is Chris Stefanik from RealLifeCatholic.com on EWTN Radio.
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9: Family, a prayer that we pray together is a powerful prayer. 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Today we pray for those who are depressed. O Holy Spirit, Lord of light, we worship you, whose presence brings love, joy, and peace. Be present to those who are suffering through the darkness of depression. Heal their wounds, their strength renew. On their dryness, pour your dew. Bear the fruits of love, joy, and peace in their souls. Reveal to them the many signs of your goodness. Make gratitude and hope spring up anew in their hearts, and console them with the fire of your love. Amen.
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16: 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Very glad to have our producer, Pedro Quiles, back with us. Also, Matt Gubinski handling phone screening. Ace McKay is on social media. I'm Tom Price, along with Dr. David Anders.
17: Tom, how are you today?
16: I am well. How are you?
17: Hanging in there, thank you.
16: You made a peaceful recovery from Father's Day.
17: Oh, yeah. I had a very nice Father's Day. Saw some of my children and grandchildren, not all of them, but enjoyed that very much.
16: You've got quite a brood.
17: Yes, I do. I've got quite a few.
16: You are very blessed.
17: I'm blessed.
16: And that is fantastic. We're going to lead off with an email that we received. This is a text that we received from an anonymous listener. Can a Catholic priest whose faculties were removed still celebrate a private mass?
17: No. No, he has no authorization to say the mass. If a priest who doesn't have faculties says mass, it will be valid but illicit.
16: Okay. Thanks so much for your text. Here's an email now. This is from Joseph. I find myself from time to time allowing my emotions to affect my actions in a negative or sinful manner. I would like to gain a little more control over my emotions in an effort to grow in holiness. Can you think of some ways Christ did this when he was with us here on earth?
17: Yeah, thank you very much. I appreciate the question. So that is a subject that was reflected on a great deal by the fathers of the second century, in particular Clement of Alexandria, for whom Christ appears as a model of the Stoic virtue of apatheia, or dispassion. That is to say, someone who is not immoderately moved by their own emotional life.
16: Uh-huh.
17: And early Christian monastics were perfectly willing to adopt not only the terminology but some of the techniques of Stoic wisdom in disciplining their own emotional life. And, you know, essentially what you're looking for is a little space of reflection between the impulse and the action. And there are lots of different tools to try to gain some purchase in that distance, in that little difference between impulse and action. In the modern world, they've basically been codified into the terms of cognitive behavioral therapy. And there's a profound continuity, actually, between some of the recommendations of CBT and what you would find in Christian monastic writing. And they include things like identifying your cognitive distortions, adopting patterns of behavior that you can make part of your routine that will make you less impulsive because you're following a routine, you know?
16: Mm-hmm.
17: I'm just making this one up off the top of my head.
16: Yeah.
17: Let's say, for example, that you have a tendency to binge and purge or overeat or something like that, right? Well, going out and working with a nutritionist and coming up with a plan of spacing calories and how much you're going to eat and the kind of food you're going to eat and sort of writing it all down ahead of time and then just saying, I'm just going to stick to the plan, right? That has a tremendous amount of value in helping you curb some of those impulsive decisions. It's why if you think about what monastic orders did and things like the Benedictine rule or the Basilian rule or the Augustinian rule, why do these communities exist? Well, they're absolutely trying to systematize this process. They're trying to come up with what are the tools and the techniques, what kind of rule of life can we establish for ourselves that will give us a little space of interior freedom so that we're not the slaves of our passions. So come up with a rule of life and then come up with practices in your life where you examine and challenge maybe some of your own irrational thoughts. And, you know, you can plumb the wisdom of the Desert Fathers for that kind of thing. But don't be afraid to dip into the literature of cognitive behavioral therapy either, which is perfectly consistent and actually has its origins in the same impulses that give birth to monastic theology as well.
16: Joseph, thanks so much for your email. Here's a text that came in on Friday. Couldn't tackle it then. We're going to tackle it right now. This is from Anthony, listening on JP2 Radio. Dr. Anders, what is the Catholic opinion on Dr. Michael S. Heiser and his book, The Unseen Realm? Are you familiar with that?
17: Yeah, I am. I am. I'm just going to look him up to make sure it's the same guy that I think it is.
16: Okay.
17: Heiser, Unseen Realm. Yeah. Oh, yeah. I think I know this book.
16: Okay.
17: So Heiser is a, if memory serves me correct, I think he's a Protestant, probably an evangelical biblical scholar who has written several books and articles about what he thinks the angelology, demonology, and cosmology of ancient scriptures are, right? And then essentially the argument is that Christians should adopt the same worldview regarding the unseen realm as one would find in the Bible. So I find some value in Heiser's work insofar as he is a careful biblical scholar who looks at scriptural writings in their ancient Near Eastern context and tries to illuminate the way ancient peoples would have seen the world. The extent to which those cosmologies, those models of reality are obligatory for Christians, however, is another question. Now, Heiser, as a Protestant, evangelical Protestant, likely believes in when I was in school, they used to call the biblical worldview, right? The idea behind a lot of evangelical apologetics and theology is reconstruct the way scriptural writers saw the world, present it as a coherent system, and then impose that on modern Christians as normative. I have some problems with that project. Maybe I'll touch on them after the break.
16: Okay, do sit tight. We'll continue this on the other side. By the way, our producer Pedro tells us that he died of cancer recently. We certainly pray for the repose of his soul. Lines open for you at 833-288-EWTN for Call to Communion. Do stay with us.
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18: 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I'm Montse Alvarado with some great news. 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
20: Welcome to Catholic Blitz, and in the hot seat today is Father Kenneth Briganti. Your question is, what is purgatory in 1 minute?
0: You know, this question comes up a lot in November because we celebrate the commemoration of All Souls. After we die, sometimes not all our earthly attachments or our penances that we've done in life have been completed. So purgatory is a state. It ends with the end of the world. There's no time in there that we go, sort of like to purify, to cleanse. It's a time to get ready to get enter into heaven. But if you enter purgatory, you're eventually going to be going into heaven. It's a sure deal there. Purgatory can also be done here on earth for those people who unite their sufferings and sacrifices and their tragedies and with the Lord on the cross, and they're in that mind and state of offering. Like St. Teresa the Flower did that.
20: All right, you did it. Come back again for more Catholic Blitz.
16: It's called The Communion with Dr. David Anders here on EWTN. We're live for you on this Monday afternoon. 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We were tackling a text that we received from Anthony, listening on JP2 Radio. And he wrote, what is the Catholic opinion of Dr. Michael Heiser and his book, The Unseen Realm?
17: Yeah, so briefly, Heiser is an evangelical Protestant scholar whose project was trying to uncover the supernatural worldview of the biblical texts from the perspective of the biblical authors as people living in the ancient Near East. And insofar as that's an historical project, that makes use of things like archaeology and Ugaritic texts and comparative religions and so forth, I think as historians we can learn a lot from it about, well, the worldview of ancient peoples. Where I would issue some cautions is evangelical theologians tend to take what they would call the biblical worldview with a kind of literal seriousness, suggesting that it necessarily is normative for people today, for Christians living today. There's usually a presumption there of a kind of univocal worldview in the Bible. The Bible has a coherent picture of reality. There's no contradictions in the Bible. You sort of explicate that and lay it out, and that becomes the way Christians have to think. I don't think that project can be accomplished, right? Because as a Catholic, first of all, I don't think that Scripture is the final norm for Christian belief or practice. I think the church that Christ founded is that final norm. The magisterium of the church interprets the Bible and tells us how to apply it to our lives. I don't have to take the presuppositions of evangelical scholars as my point of reference. And so I don't necessarily feel bound by that project. There are other places, there are lots of places in Scripture where there are presuppositions about, say, cosmology that we clearly are not obligated to hold because they're patently false. I mean, one would be the idea that the world is the center of the solar system and surrounded by a bunch of translucent spheres that hold back large bodies of water, right? I don't believe in that. I mean, we've sent spaceships up there. We've flown around. There are no spheres, you know?
16: Yeah.
17: We're not obligated to believe in the Empyrean heaven, you know, the idea that there's a realm beyond the outer fixed stars where God and the saints physically dwell. I mean, these are ideas that ancient peoples have that Catholics are not bound to. The Magisterium tells us how to apply the Scriptures to our life. I'm interested in Heiser's work for historical purposes, but in terms of Christian application, I would reject the presuppositions of evangelical biblical scholarship.
16: Anthony, thank you so much for your text. And Dr. Anders, since you are the emperor of big words, I must ask you about Ugaritic texts. What is that?
17: Ugaritic.
16: Ugaritic. All right. Yeah. What is it?
17: Well, Ugaritic is an ancient Near Eastern language. And so people who really go in for reading the Old Testament in its ancient Near Eastern context, one of the things they have to study is Ugaritic.
16: Okay. Well, thank you for unpacking that.
17: I always attempt to eschew obfuscation.
16: Attaboy. It is called a communion here on EWTN. Lines open for you at 833-288-EWTN. That's 833-288-3986. Do you also eschew the sesquipedantic? Okay.
17: And I eschew my broccoli, too.
16: Attaboy. Oh, glad to hear that. Hey, you know, we're very excited to note the ordination anniversaries of two of our wonderful MFVA priests, Father Pascal and Father John Paul. Wonderful men, aren't they?
17: Absolutely. And I've gotten to know them. And I remember when Father John Paul was just a little novice in tan pants and a white shirt, you know, back when he was Brother Joshua. I mean, yeah. A postulant, actually, I should say. He wasn't a novice. He was a postulant. And I remember getting to know him early on and pulling him aside one day and said, "You're going to be a good priest. You're going to be a good priest." you know. And
16: I bet that made his day.
17: Well, you know, one thing I know about these guys is that they really live their vocation. Like, the vocation of being a priest is so central to their identity. I have known priests in my life that can kind of sort of take off their priest identity, like on the golf course, you know, for example. Uh-huh. That's not these guys. They are a priest 24/7. I mean, forever, but also 24/7.
16: And how blessed are we that they are right here on campus.
17: Absolutely.
16: With us. Absolutely. All right, let's get to the phones if you're ready at 833-288-EWTN, beginning with Robert, who's driving through New Jersey, listening on Sirius XM, Channel 130. Hello, Robert. What's on your mind today?
2: How are you, Dr. David Andrews? I thank you for my call, receiving it. Question is this. St. Francis is the saint for the animals on this earth, correct?
17: Sure.
2: Okay. So I was talking to somebody, and somebody was telling me the birds, the deer, the cats, the dogs, the raccoons, all the creatures on the earth, when they perish, they do not go to heaven. And I said to this person, I said, well, if that's the case, then how could there be a St. Francis that oversees God's creation of animals? Could you explain that to me, sir?
17: Sure. Well, I mean, you can have a patron saint for a lot of concerns that don't involve the disposition of immortal souls. I mean, St. Anthony of Padua is often invoked for help in finding lost objects.
16: Car keys.
17: You know, exactly. But I don't think there's a room in heaven for lost car keys, right?
16: No,
17: I mean,
16: no.
17: Maybe there should be. I might benefit from that, you know. But I don't think there's a room in heaven for lost car keys. Or a patron saint of things stuck in drawers. Can you imagine that one? You
16: know? Yeah.
17: I don't think the... I mean, I appreciate the call, but I don't think the logic necessarily follows. The argument about whether animals go to heaven when you die, I think is a little bit misconstrued because... In Catholic eschatology being the doctrine of the last things, the Church teaches, Scripture teaches, that God will renovate the world, right? Not just the human soul, but the entire physical cosmos, which will continue to exist everlastingly with our resurrected bodies. Presumably, that includes animal life. Now, whether it includes the resurrection of my dog, Harry, is another question. But, I mean, animals as such, there's nothing in the faith that says that animals as such can't exist in the eschaton in the renewed heavens and the earth. Now, you know, I don't have a kind of natural vocation to immortality. I mean, there's nothing about my being a carbon-based life form that entitles me to everlasting life with a beatific vision. That's a gift of grace. That God bestows on me as someone made in his likeness and image and hopefully renovated by grace. You know, my dog Harry is a wonderful beast. I love him to death. Well, maybe not exactly to death, but I mean, I love him a lot, you know. But he is not receptive to the gift of sanctifying grace fitting him for the beatific vision. That exceeds his nature as it does mine. The difference between us is that humans are made in the image of God in a way that animals are not. So, you know, I mean, there's nothing. God certainly could, within his almighty power, resurrect my dog, Harry. He just hasn't promised to. You know, but okay. Dogs as such, maybe, you know, perhaps. You know, my dog loves nothing more in all the world than chasing a ball. It's, in fact, I tried to teach him the command come, and he's gotten confused in his mind. And come means go find a ball and bring it to me. Right? He can be standing at my feet, and there was a ball in the yard. I yell, come. He runs out and gets the ball and comes back. For him, heaven would just be an endless field of people throwing balls. It would be delightful, but I don't know if you'd want to spend all eternity doing it.
16: Probably not. Robert, thank you so much for your call. That opens up a line for you at 833-288-EWTN. That's 833-288-3986. It is called Communion, and we're live on this Monday afternoon here on EWTN. You mentioned your dog, Harry.
17: Yes.
16: I thought all dogs were hairy.
17: Aha, uh-huh, yes. Well, this is Harry.
16: Oh, okay. Well, there it was. Mustafa is listening to us in Pennsylvania on YouTube. Hello, Mustafa. What's on your mind today?
21: Thanks for having me on the EWTN program. To be honest with you, I've been following the channel for like a long time and benefiting from it. I was reading a Bible verse, Ephesians 1:17, that says, I keep asking that the God of our Lord Jesus Christ, the glorious Father, may give you a spirit of wisdom and revelation so that you may know him better. So the question remains, If a father is called Jesus God, does that imply a hierarchy within the Trinity?
17: Yeah.
21: And the second question that I have is, why doesn't Paul say, simply say God the Father instead of God of our Lord Jesus Christ? And I hope for a clarification to these questions.
17: Yeah, thank you so much. So, yeah, Catholic doctrine is that there is a hierarchy within the Trinity, that God the Father, sometimes this doctrine is referred to as the monarchy of the Father. Another way of framing it is that within the relations of the Blessed Trinity, God the Father is the source or principle of the Blessed Trinity. In the Creed, we talk about the procession of the Spirit and the begetting of the Son. And so there are two processions from the Father, that of begetting and that of spiration. And so the relationship of Father to Son, this is an analogy I'm going to draw from human experience, which is obviously not adequate, but it's the best I can come up with. Think about the relation that exists between the axioms and the conclusions of a geometric proof. So there's no temporal relationship. The axiom and the conclusion, one doesn't follow temporally from the other, but one does follow logically from the other. And it's an eternal relation. I mean, it is always and everywhere, has been and will be the case that the Pythagorean theorem works, right?
1: Yeah. You know?
17: But there's a logical relationship between axioms and conclusion. In the same way, the relation of the persons of the Trinity is eternal, and they're co-equal in dignity, honor, and substance. But that doesn't stop in respect of their being related. They have the relation of paternity or source or origin or principle to that which is begotten or that which precedes. So, yes, there is a hierarchical relationship within the Trinity, and it affects the way we conceptualize salvation insofar as we come into relationship with God the Father through the Son, right? I mean, we share in Christ's own filial relationship to God. We are not naturally sons of God in the way that we become sons of God through adoption into Christ. We become members of Christ and then share in his own filial relationship. So we have that relationship to the monarchy of the Father. Why does Paul keep emphasizing the God of our Lord Jesus Christ, the glorious Father? Well, probably to continually highlight the relationship of intimacy between Jesus Christ and God the Father, lest someone think that Jesus was just a run-of-the-mill prophet. He keeps wanting to emphasize that there is a special kind of relationship between Father and Son.
1: Well, very good. Mustafa, thanks so much for your phone call. It is Call to Communion on this Monday afternoon. Still time for some more phone calls from you at 833-288-EWTN. 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Dennis is a first-time caller from Sterling Heights, Michigan, listening also on Sirius XM, channel 130. Hello, Dennis. What's on your mind today?
3: Hi, guys. I love the show. Got a question. I go to different parishes around my neighborhood area, stuff like that.
1: Uh-huh.
3: And I go to this one parish, and I always see, well, it's a big, pretty big parish, has a big school and stuff, and there's two priests at this parish. And during the Mass, they always have three or four altar servers, and then there's like a lady that kind of helps them and guides them through and stuff like that. But then also during the Mass, she goes up on the altar and kind of like helps out the priest. She'll like carry the book over to the, before the gospel, instead of the priest carrying it, she'll go up there, she'll take the Eucharist out of the tabernacle, and she spreads it out in different bowls and stuff like that, while the priest just kind of stands off to the side. Is that normal?
17: Yeah, thank you. I appreciate the question. So there are certain things that women should not do in the Mass. They cannot preach, they cannot proclaim the gospel, and they cannot consecrate the host, and they can only distribute Holy Communion as extraordinary ministers, just like non-ordained men can only distribute as extraordinary ministers. There are many other places in the Mass when men and women can and do assist the priest, and that is acceptable in Catholic practice and canon law.
1: Very good. Dennis, thanks so much for checking in from Michigan. Here now is John in Iowa watching us on YouTube this afternoon. Hey there, John. What's on your mind today?
22: Hello.
1: Hey, John in Iowa. What's going on?
22: Yeah. My sister was wondering if Jesus was a universal donor, what would Mary's blood type be if Jesus comes from Mary?
17: Yeah, I really appreciate the question. So I don't know enough about human genetics and physiology to talk about the relationship between blood types. But I also think that we have absolutely no information whatsoever at all from the historical record about Jesus or Mary's genotype or their blood types or any other sort of distinguishing mark of their biological identity. We know something about their ethnicity and country of origin, and that is about it. Oh, also, I mean, insofar as Christ was descended of the line of David. But since we don't have David's genotype either, we really don't know much.
1: That's where we have to leave it, John. Appreciate your phone call. A quick email here from Walter. Does God make it so that some persons find it easier not to commit grave sin? If so, does God judge differently for such persons?
17: Yes and yes. Yes, God makes it easier for some people to not commit grave sins. And yes, God judges differently in such cases. So it's a biblical principle that to whom much is given, much is expected. Or to put it in Marvel comic terms, with great power comes great responsibility, right? And so, I'll tell you a funny anecdote. I went to confession one time, years and years and years and years ago. And, I am, as Tom pointed out early in the show, a person who was wont to use technical vocabulary.
1: Yes.
17: And so I was doing an examination of conscience, and I made use of some technical vocabulary from the church's patrimony of moral theology. And the priest, who didn't know who I was, I'm behind a screen, asked me promptly, he said, "Are you in a religious order?"
1: Really?
17: And I said, "Absolutely not. You know, third order or something." And he says, "You know, you haven't taken vows?" I said, "No. Why do you ask?" Well, I'm not going to have time to answer this question. I have to get to it after the break. But basically, he was trying to figure out if I had sort of ratcheted up my level of moral responsibility through some sort of vowed commitments, right? You know.
1: We'll unpack that further on the other side. Lines are open for you at 833-288-EWTN for Call to Communion.
20: Have you ever noticed that the world associates fanaticism with religion? But G.K. Chesterton says the strangest fanaticism that fills our time is the fanatical hatred of morality, especially Christian morality. It's the irreligious who are fanatical in their hatred of religion. They hate religion because religion is the only basis for morality. They hate morality because it's clear that they prefer things to be vague. Vague to the point where they can call wrongs rights. You cannot call something a right when it defies God's laws. We can only call it a sin. If we really care about respecting human rights, Chesterton says, we need to treat them as divine rights. All rights come from God, and God is not going to break his own laws. Neither should we.
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5: This is Father John Trigilio. In the name of the Father, and of the Son, and of the Holy Spirit. Amen. Almighty God, we ask your divine grace and blessings upon us. We pray for a speedy end to the evil of abortion. We do this, Almighty God, to protect the lives of the unborn who are threatened by this horrible evil. We pray that this will never be seen as a solution to a difficult situation. Almighty God, give us the grace and strength we need as faithful citizens, that you and I will be able to destroy once and for all this threat to innocent human life. We beg for God's mercy and strength, and we ask that the holy angels who guard over these unborn children will be able to intercede for them and put an end to the evil of abortion. In the name of the Father, and of the Son, and of the Holy Spirit, amen.
1: 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We're live on this Monday afternoon. 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Before we get back to the phones, you were unpacking
17: So the question we were answering was whether God makes it easier for some people to risk grave sin, and are people judged differently accordingly? And I said yes and yes to both questions. It's clearly biblical and traditional that the distribution of grace, while sufficient grace is given to everyone that they might be saved, to everyone is not given the grace, say, of being immaculately conceived, for example, right? But there's a whole sort of continuum of people that are gifted with more, you know, or fewer graces according to the providential designs of God. St. Thérèse of Lisieux, doctor of the Church, made it a signature point of her theology and spirituality to recognize that she did not have some of the graces that, say, the great Teresa of Avila had. And the rather sentimental and cheesy 19th century French sappy metaphor that she uses of being a little flower comes from a passage in her autobiography where she says, you know, there are flower arrangements where, you know, the big rose in the center gets all the attention. And then there's like some little, you know, some sort of little green

0: point of the parable of the talents.
1: Yeah.
0: Right? I mean, you know, one guy gets a big huge chunk from the slave owner, the master, and he goes out and invests it and buys Amazon at 23 cents a share turns it into $1 zillion. And the other guy just puts it on interest, at the local bank and doesn't even put in a money market account, and these days gets, few micro cents on the dollar, and he's given less to start with, but he does less with it. That's in the measure that you're handed is a measure by which you'll be measured. That's what Jesus says.
1: And you were mentioning that.
0: So this one time I go to confession, and I'm using some technical vocabulary in my confession and my examination of conscience, and the priest says, "You're not in a religious order or a third order, are you?" And I'm like, "No. Why the heck would you say?" And he says, "Well, you use some kind of fancy language, and I thought maybe you'd taken vows or something." And I was like, "Well, no, but what would be the relevance?" And he was like, "Oh, well, you would be held to a higher standard."
1: Ah.
0: And I thought, he's right, of course. That's kind of interesting. For example, adultery is wrong, whoever does it.
1: Yes.
0: It's always wrong. But it's worse if a priest does it who's vowed to celibacy.
1: Sure.
0: Right?
1: Okay. Appreciate that. And let's get back to the phones at 833-288-EWTN. Here is Jim in Portland, Oregon, listening on the Great Modern Day Radio. Hi, Jim. What's on your mind today?
2: I was concerned about Monsignor Stephen Rossetti when he was fired by Cardinal McElroy. Does that create a big rift within the Catholic Church, or is it just like somebody changing accountants?
0: It doesn't create even so much as a ripple on the surface of a perfectly placid subterranean lake.
1: Wow.
0: Right? It is not a big deal at all. It is 100% within the prerogative of the Archbishop to make these kinds of choices, and he should exercise that prerogative prudently and has every right to do so, and it's something that we as a church not only recognize but I think, in fact, should celebrate. Now, I won't say anything about the people involved in this particular case. I'm not going to talk about persons. I do want to say something in general about the popular culture in modern Catholic America surrounding the role of exorcists. The exorcist is an important part of the arsenal that the church has to combat evil and is an office in the church that goes back to the ministry of Christ, who gave the apostles the commission to be exorcists and to pass that down through the centuries. And the church has always had exorcists. Mm-hmm. And every diocese in the country and the world is supposed to have one. So it's an important thing. The general attitude of exorcists and the church towards them is that they should be anonymous, right? For all kinds of reasons, not least of which is to protect the dignity and the physical safety of the exorcist. Because sometimes they can get physically assaulted if people realize what they do, and it can be controversial in popular culture and people can come after them. So the other reason is that you do not want to sensationalize what they do, right?
1: Of course.
0: You don't want to sensationalize it. Now, it's sensationalized. Exorcism is about the most sensationalized aspect of Catholic life, right?
1: It is.
0: There are individual exorcists, not talking about anybody in particular, okay, made that plain, who make money on this, right, and who have achieved great notoriety and fame through this, and claim a kind of authority for themselves in virtue of having frequent conversations with Satan, right? And they will write books about it and go, well, this is what a demon told me, and this is what another demon told me, right? And personal opinion here, I want to take my Catholic instruction from God, not Satan. Right?
1: Amen.
0: All right. So there's something about the cult of the celebrity exorcist that I think is not in accord with the proper governance of the church and its pastoral ministry. Exorcism as such, very important part of the church's pastoral ministry, but putting individual exorcists up on a pedestal and, reading their memoirs and autobiographies as if they were somehow on alternate magisterium, not helpful, not helpful.
1: Jim, thanks so much for your call from Portland. Here is Ro in Northern Illinois watching us on YouTube this afternoon. Hey, Ro, what's on your mind today?
3: Hi. Thank you for taking my call.
1: Sure.
3: I recently read that the Southern Baptist Convention was trying to remove women as pastors and associates in their churches. I'm wondering if the doctor has any insight as why they're doing it, because
0: sure.
3: I find it very strange.
0: Sure, sure. So

0: conservative, fundamentalist, and evangelical Protestant Christianity has pretty much always taken a very dim view of women's ordination. There are denominations and congregations within the evangelical wing of Protestant Christianity that do have women in ordained ministry. It has always been controversial because the pastoral epistles, St. Paul's letters, and the book of 1 Corinthians seem to specifically restrict pastoral ministry to men. And some would interpret Paul's language in 1 Corinthians as a prohibition on women speaking in churches at all, right? So this is not unusual. It's not novel. It's an extremely traditional position to take in evangelical ministry. I'm a Catholic now. I was an evangelical Protestant for many years. I attended an evangelical seminary. The vast majority of the seminary faculty were against the ordination of women. There were women on faculty, but they were not allowed to teach in theology, pastoral ministry, these kinds of things. All those positions were held by men. And there were a couple guys that, one or two, that were kind of open to conversations about women's ordination, and they were regarded as kind of the unsafe liberals, at least in those opinions, right? So, yeah, it's not unusual. And the fact that there would be any Southern Baptist congregations that would do otherwise would be seen as innovative and from within their own theological framework, kind of on the liberal side of things and potentially dangerous. Now, the Catholic Church has a completely different way of conceptualizing this stuff, does not think that those Pauline passages are directly applicable to the question of women and their involvement in church ministries and speaking and government and leadership and that sorts of things. The Catholic Church does restrict the office of the ordained priest and the orders of priesthood to men only for reasons that have to do with the inner nature of the sacrament and its relationship to the nuptial meaning of Christ's ministry, but goes out of its way to put women in leadership and other roles. I mean, up to and including things like Vatican Dicastery and the International Theological Commission and things like that. And founding Catholic radio networks.
1: Oh, absolutely. And TV networks,
0: and TV
1: too.
0: Networks, yeah.
1: Ro, thanks so much for your call from Northern Illinois. Glad that you're checking in. It is Called to Communion here on EWTN. Tonight, on The Journey Home with John Mark Grodi, when Jeremy Darling faced the collapse of his former church planting community, he sought what the early church actually looked like. Well, game over for that. He found his answer right here in the Catholic Church. So it's going to be a great program tonight, 8 p.m. Eastern, on EWTN television and radio. We'll get back to the phones in just a second here. We have a text from Isaac, texting from Atkinson, Nebraska, listening to Spirit Catholic Radio. His question is about plenary indulgences. Isaac says, I have known about them for a while, but I still don't understand what they are and how they work. Could you clear this up for me?
0: Yeah, thanks. So an indulgence is the church dipping into the storehouse of the merits of the saints on behalf of the people of God. Paul says in Colossians, I fill up in my own flesh what's lacking in the sufferings of Christ for the sake of his body, the church. Throughout sacred scripture, that's just one example. The idea that the righteous can intercede on behalf of the less righteous, and that God will be merciful and clement to one person on behalf of the prayers and intercessions of another, that's a very consistent part of sacred scripture. Think about the end of the book of Job, when God says to Job's companions, I ain't going to listen to you guys, but I'll listen to Job if he prays on your behalf. Or at the beginning of Job, where Job offers prayers and sacrifices for his kids, lest they forget to do so for themselves. Right? Or Abraham to God, will you spare the city if I can find 10 righteous people? Well, yeah, for the sake of the 10, I'll spare everybody else. I mean, it's just a constant theme in the Bible that the righteousness of one can avail on behalf of another. And the church just sort of dips into that economy of salvation, if you will, on behalf of the faithful, and doing so, it asks the faithful to perform some act of devotion, right, to kind of get their heart right before God, but obviously not proportionate to the weights of their merits and deserts, right, and that's the whole point. The promise of a plenary indulgence would be the remission of all the temporal punishment due to sin. And the conditions include not having any attachment to sin.
1: Hmm.
0: So easy to say, hard to get.
1: For sure. Appreciate that. Thank you so much for that question. Let's go now to Carl driving through Minnesota, listening on the great Real Presence Radio. Hello, Carl. What's on your mind today?
2: Hello.
1: Hi.
2: I'm having a hard time hearing you.
1: Go right ahead, Carl.
2: I'm on Interstate 90, about halfway heading east to southern Wisconsin. I'm from South Dakota. I have two questions. Could you give me your thoughts on disaffiliation? I don't think the Catholic Church has did this, and I commend them for that. I left a Methodist church recently because they decided the sins of a gay and lesbian person were greater than their sins. They could not accept that. So I left. Second question is, it's my understanding that Catholic priests have only been celibate for about 50 years. The Catholic faith is short of priests. Why not allow those priests, and I think you're a priest, why not let those priests marry? Would be my second question, sir.
0: Sure. So let me just make sure I understand the first one. When you mean disaffiliation, your own personal decision to walk away from a Methodist congregation because you disagreed with their moral theology. Is that what you mean by disaffiliation? Carl, you there? Oh, we lost Carl.
1: We lost Carl.
0: I'm going to take it for granted that that's what he means. Okay?
1: Yes.
0: So from the Catholic Church's point of view, Methodist congregations are not apostolic churches founded by Jesus in direct continuity with the apostles. They possess neither a valid priesthood nor valid sacraments. So, I don't think the Catholic Church as such has a position on whether Protestants should attend this or that Protestant congregation for any or every reason, right? I mean, that's sort of not within the church's purview, right? The church doesn't have an opinion on the flavor of hot sauce that a barbecue joint needs to use, right? It's kind of your choice. It's sort of your discretion, right? And the church would like for Protestants to seek God, follow their consciences, and live moral lives, and understands that those consciences can be well-formed or badly formed, but either way, that everybody has an obligation to follow conscience and truth where it'll lead them and seek to live virtuous and good lives. Now, you know, presumably people who don't have the Catholic faith are going to do the best they can in terms of figuring out what kind of associations can I have that may help me or hinder me in that process. And God be with you is all I can say, right? God be with you. Hope that the Holy Spirit leads you and your conscience leads you towards greater truth and charity and wisdom and virtue. And that'll either be in your Methodist congregation or in another one. And again, these aren't really our concern because we're not Methodists, right? You do your thing, we'll do ours, and you're welcome to come check us out anytime you want. That's sort of my attitude.
1: Okay.
0: With respect to the issue of celibacy, well, I think there's a little bit of a mistake here. Celibacy in the Catholic Church is not only 50 years old. Celibacy in the Catholic Church is an institution that goes back to the apostles and has continued continuously. Well, it's kind of redundant there. Remember one time I heard an Indian priest stand up and say, "We are hoping with hope." And I thought, well, that's a lot of hope there, buddy.
1: That's a lot of hope.
0: And I'm continuously continuing. That's a lot of continuing since the apostolic era. Now, the canonical status of celibacy, the extent to which it was required of priests, and how extensively that was enforced has been something that has varied over time. But that celibacy was valorized, that it was seen as an ideal, is a biblical concept. I mean, St. Paul in 1 Corinthians says it is better for people not to marry so that they can give themselves entirely to the work of the church, as he himself did not marry, as Christ did not marry. And so in imitation of Christ, Catholics have practiced celibacy as a discipline personally forever, and as a canonical obligation in the West. There was a sort of renewal of the emphasis on celibacy during the 11th century, right? After priests had sort of gotten lax about their sexual lives, and there was a lot of concubinage going on, Pope Hildebrand said, no, we need to go back to the ancient canons and really beef up that commitment to celibacy. And the Council of Trent, of course, doubled down on that as well. So it's been something that's been articulated both in theology and law as an ideal. Now, the Church has always allowed for exceptions. There have always been married Catholic priests as well, including the first Pope, Peter, right? I mean, so there's been married and celibate priests.
1: Yes.
0: But with an avowed explicit preference for the celibate variety.
1: Mm-hmm.
0: Now, as to why the Church doesn't remove the obligation to celibacy so as to attract more men to the priesthood today, well, that is a prudential choice that the Church must make in every generation. And so far, the mind of the popes has been that it isn't worth the cost, right? That whatever the priest crisis happens to be in the West, that the value of a celibate priesthood outweighs the value of having more priests than you know what to do with. I will say that the 16th century was one when they absolutely practiced clerical celibacy as an ecclesiastical discipline. And yet Thomas More, St. Thomas More, whose feast day I think is coming
1: today.
0: Up, right?
1: Yes, today.
0: Right, exactly. Once quipped that he thought that the quality of the priesthood would go up if we were a bit more restrictive about who we let in.
1: Wow.
0: Right? They had the opposite problem, which is too many people and admitting folks in that had no business being there.
1: Pretty amazing. Yeah, I meant to mention that today is the feast day of my hero, St. Thomas More, and also St. John Fisher.
0: Yes, that's right.
1: Absolutely. Leaders of men. So there you go. Here's a rather long email from Kate from Michigan. She says, I am an avid listener of your program, from which I've learned a whole lot. In my book, you're just the absolute bomb. Now, there is something that bothers me. I'd appreciate your clarification. You've always stated that higher biblical scholars and criticisms, dated all the Gospels, Acts of the Apostles, and Revelation to the late first century, especially that of St. John, to even be in the early second century. So what's puzzling to me is that if this is true, how come none of them mentioned the destruction of the Jerusalem temple in 70 AD, by which time it would have already occurred, especially if to just buttress the validity of our Lord's prediction? There was no mention of the deaths of St. Peter and Paul or the other apostles, which would have happened by the end of the first century, since all of them were martyred except for St. John. That they were all silent on these makes me feel that the Gospels were written before the destruction of the Jerusalem temple. Could you please comment on this? And thank you so much for making us knowledgeable Catholics. May God continue to bless you in your work always. And that's from Kate.
0: Yeah, they all mention the destruction of the Jerusalem temple, every single one of them. But they don't mention it in as if writing in hindsight.
1: Or as if a news bulletin or something.
0: Right. They all mention it in the context of Christ's apocalyptic preaching, right?
1: Okay.
0: And I think it's very easy to come up with an explanation for why they would write it that way. They want to underscore the predictive value of Christ's ministry because it would stand as an evident witness to his divine authority. I mean, if you talk to an audience that knows that the temple has been destroyed, and you say, Jesus said this was going to happen, well, it lends an awful lot of credence to whatever else he has to say, right? I mean, I think that's the obvious reason why they would do that.
1: Sure.
0: As to why they don't give more explicit information on the deaths of Peter and Paul, the Gospels don't say a lot of things. They don't say a lot of things. I think we have to attend to what their particular aims were.
1: Uh-huh.
0: And they were evangelistic in the sense of conveying the evangel, the good news as it was presented by Jesus. I mean, they tell us what their objectives are. It wasn't to give a comprehensive history of early Christianity. The book of Acts, to a certain extent, fills some of those gaps.
1: Yeah.
0: But it's why late antique historians like Eusebius went to work to do their job, because they felt like the Gospels and the book of Acts left too many details uncovered.
1: Kate, thank you so much for your email and for your kind words about the show. Here's an email now from Thomas, who says, we are a couple of seniors who have been dating for several years. We'd like to get married because we do not want to avoid future hardships for our adult children in areas of legalities, financial, and inheritance. We would like to know if it's a sin if we get married and then right away get a civil divorce, but not get an annulment, so that we can stay married in the church, and we are both practicing Catholics. That's from Thomas. Did you get all that?
0: Yeah. So I am not a canon lawyer or a moral theologian, but that one doesn't scan for me.
1: No,
0: all right, that one doesn't scan for me. And the reason why is that, you know, in marriage comes with temporal demands, right? It's not just license to cohabitate, right? It involves obligations of temporal well-being, care, and solicitude that are, you know, largely captured or attempted to be captured by civil law, right? And I understand the desire not to create hardships for your kids. So here, there are some things you can do. Now, again, I would consult with civil and canonical attorneys, and do not take this as legal advice of one kind or another. But you can make any kind of distributions or dispositions that you want with respect to estate planning. In Catholic practice, you can't get a prenuptial agreement. That's grounds for nullity. That's an impediment to valid marriage. But you can make all kinds of estate planning moves, right, that would benefit your children. And that's, you know, I would recommend having some conversations. And, you know, if you can find a civil attorney who is a wills and estates, or as my law school son put it to me the other day, stiffs and gifts.
1: Oh, baby.
0: Right.
1: Wow.
0: Isn't that good?
1: That's great.
0: Then you could say, look, I want to talk about estate planning in a way that respects what the Catholic Church says about the sacrament of matrimony. Now, if you really luck out, you can sometimes find someone who has degrees in canon and civil law. And,
1: really?
0: Yeah, I know one person who has a JD and a doctorate in canon law.
1: Wow.
0: Who's on our tribunal, actually.
1: Okay.
0: But all my red lights are going off about that one with the civil divorce. But again, I would consult canonical and civil attorneys.
1: Thomas, thank you so much for your email. And in closing, let me just remind you that if you would like to send us an email for a future show, you can send that to ctc@ewtn.com, ctc@ewtn.com. We try to answer a few emails on each of our live shows, like today. And then once a month or so, we'll do a mailbag program answering a whole bunch of emails on those things about once a month or so. Again, ctc@ewtn.com. Hey, we're wrapping it up. This is a fast-moving show. Thank you, Dr. Anders.
0: Thank you, Tom.
1: Keep it right here on EWTN. Coming up next on most of these EWTN stations, it is Open Line Monday with your host, Father John Trigilio. He will be standing by to take your calls. Anything you want to know about the Catholic faith, Father John is your go-to guy. On behalf of our fantastic team, and welcome back, Pedro Quiles, I'm Tom Price, along with Dr. David Anders. Hey, thanks so much for joining us. See you next time here on EWTN's Call to Communion, hoping that is tomorrow. Have a blessed day, and do take care.

0: June is the month dedicated to the Sacred Heart of Jesus. In 1675, Jesus told St. Margaret Mary that he wanted the Feast of the Sacred Heart to be celebrated on the Friday after the Corpus Christi Octave. 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
1: Hi, I'm Doug Keck. 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Peter, tell us, why did you put this book together with Cardinal Sarah, and why is it important, especially for Catholics to read?
2: Well, I wanted to have him speak specifically to sacred music. What is liturgy? What is sacred music at the beginning? And then what does that look like in practice? Should we be singing a Gregorian chant, or does that not matter? You know, what do we need Latin? There's a lot of different issues that I think make it relevant for musicians, for priests, and for the average Catholic.
1: Peter Carter, co-author with Cardinal Robert Sarah of The Song of the Lamb, Sacred Music and the Heavenly Liturgy. I'm Doug Keck. This has been a Bookmark Brief. Thanks for stopping by. We'll see you next time.
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6: There's a way of life where we learn that in giving, we receive. It's our refuge from chaos and light to guide us through darkness. It's a place where the broken receive healing and repentant hearts find mercy. So where is this hope and who knows the way? Our hope rests in Jesus, and His Church leads the way. So if you're longing to fill an emptiness, we invite you to experience the peace that only comes from God. We are Catholic. Welcome home.
7: This is a Did You Know moment with Sandra McDevitt. Did you know the blood of St. Januarius liquefied as recently as his feast day, September 19th, 2023? St. Januarius was Bishop of Naples and a martyr under Diocletian. Irenaeus, Bishop of Nola, first mentioned him in a letter from 432 as being beheaded. His blood was sent to Naples and later sealed in a silver reliquary, which is held in a bank vault. On his feast day and two other days, the reliquary is placed on the altar in the Naples Cathedral for 8 days. 1389 was the first recorded instance of the solid mass liquefying. The blood again liquefied September 19th, 2023. So now you know about St. Januarius and his blood liquefying September 19th, 2023. I'm Sandra McDevitt for EWTN Radio.
8: This is Archbishop Emeritus Alfred C. Hughes. In the name of the Father, and of the Son, and of the Holy Spirit, Almighty God, our good Father, pour forth your Holy Spirit upon all of us, that we might deepen our appreciation for the dignity of every human life, from conception to natural death. Remove from us any and all temptations to regard that life as expendable. Grant to us a spirit of gratitude for life and a commitment to preserving and protecting it, and then experiencing the fullness of life in the life to come. In the name of the Father, and of the Son, and of the Holy Spirit. Amen.
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0: Well, hi there. We're so glad that you have taken time to tune in to EWTN Radio at this time, because right now, Monday through Friday, it is Take Two with Jerry and Debbie. And, of course, you. We love to have you listening, and we love to have you participating. I am Jerry Usher, along with Debbie Giorgiani, hoping and praying that you all had a blessed weekend. And, Debbie, we are off and running here on a new week of live broadcasts.
1: Absolutely. I love these topics this week. I think this is just going to be so fascinating, and we're going to get a lot of participation. So, you know, let me just put the question out there. When did you finally cry after the loss of a loved one? When did you finally cry after the loss of a loved one? Think about it for a moment. And then would you call in with your story or text in to the same number? You ready? 1-833-288-EWTN. That's 833-288-3986.
0: Yeah, it could have been the death of a loved one. It could have been a tragedy of some sort, maybe some event that happened in your life that was very, very emotional. Maybe you were busy, you know, making arrangements, taking care of family, handling practical matters. Maybe you were simply in shock, and then one day, perhaps weeks, months, maybe even years later, something happened. You maybe heard a song that reminded you of the person, found an old photograph, yeah. Walked into an empty room. Suddenly the tears came. But maybe you cried, you know, right away and often, or maybe it took you a long time. So we want to talk about that today. You know, when did you finally have a good, you know, really good deep cry that maybe got some of those emotions out of you following a tragedy or the death of someone you loved? 833-288-EWTN, 833-288-3986.
1: And you could also add to it like a divorce, right? If you've gone through a divorce, okay, so when did you finally cry after the divorce? You know, that they say it takes 2 years after the gavel hits, which is because it's so painful. And when Jerry was just saying that about songs, I mean, to this day, I still can't listen to certain Lionel Richie songs. It's not good. Mm-hmm. I have to turn it off. And I loved his songs. So, but they do trigger those memories. And, you know, they can get you very emotional. So when did you finally cry after the loss of a loved one? You can call or text at this number, 833-288-EWTN. That's 833-288-3986. And just remember, if you're listening to us, you can hear us, the sound of our voices, okay? You are part of the Take Two family. Jerry and I firmly believe that. You don't have to be inducted. You don't have to pay any dues. You don't have to be Catholic to call in. You are part of the family. So please, if you have something to say about this topic, you could be helping other souls today get past a difficult feeling, memory, time in their life. It's tough. I mean, emotions are tough. And I think guys sometimes, Jerry, they have a harder time really feeling free to express those emotions. Would you agree with that?
0: I would definitely agree with that. Yeah, I think just being a guy, you think you have to kind of hold it together. And thing is, you know, both men and women share the same emotions, same deep emotions sometimes. I remember, for example, when my father passed away, I saw him take his last breath. And I think I started to tear up and cry for maybe 30 seconds. And that was really all that I had in me at that time. Later, you know, it took probably a number of years before I really had a really good, deep cry, thinking, you know what, the man who brought me into the world with my mom, you know, has passed away. God willing, he's with the Lord now. But so it did take a while for me with my dad. But, you know, we want to hear from you, the Take Two family. You know, when did you finally have that good cry after something took place in your life? Someone left this world, someone you loved, maybe, as Debbie said, a divorce or a life-changing event, maybe a tragedy of some kind. Was it right away, or did it take a long time for those tears to come for you? 833-288-EWTN is the number. 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Leave your name and how you're listening and your brief comment if you text that in. But we'd love to hear your voice at 833-288-3986. 3986.
1: 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And really, it really can bring some hope and some, you know, wisdom and knowledge to other people and formation, which is very important for us to do as the body of Christ. So think about it for a moment. And like my dad used to always say, give us the Reader's Digest version, because, you know, a lot of times when you have stories, there's a lot of details and there's a backstory and things of that nature. So we got to have the Reader's Digest version. 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
0: Maybe we sometimes think that, you know, there's supposed to be a set timeline for things like this, but grief doesn't follow a calendar. There's no timetable, and there's no right or wrong way to mourn. Some people cry immediately. Some never cry publicly. Debbie, you were talking about that, you know, especially guys kind of feel like you can't show your emotions publicly. Mm-hmm. Some have one deep release of emotion years later that catches them completely by surprise. Has this happened to you? And the thing is, you know, what you share on this program, is really, it's going to help other people, because there are people listening right now who are wondering, you know, I haven't really had a good cry over this. Am I okay? Is there something wrong with me? You know, have I not grieved the right way? You know, so you're going to be helping people when you share your first person lived experience of this. When did you finally have a good cry after the loss of a loved one, a tragedy, some life event? 833-288-EWTN, 833-288-3986.
1: Maybe there's somebody in your life that, you know, you're really close to, and they lost a relationship or they lost somebody, and you're wondering, their grief seems really odd. It just doesn't seem right. It seems strange. I mean, that's the case in my situation with my husband. My husband's brother was tragically killed, and my husband didn't cry for a long time. I think he was in shock. I really do. And then all of a sudden, one day, it was so weird. He was watching this movie that was so unrelated, but I guess it had a brotherly figure in the movie, and he just burst into tears. And then I was like, okay, he must be thinking about his brother, and sure enough, he was. So that could happen, Jerry, and that's something we can talk about as well. Oh, you hear the music? We got to hit the pause button. Call or text this number, 833-288-3986. When did you finally cry after the loss of a loved one? Jerry and I will be right back.
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5: This is a Messy Family Minute with Mike and Alicia Hernan. It's a myth that there's a perfect way to be a parent. The reality is that every family, every couple, every child is different. But when parents work together, they can figure it out. We have 10 kids of our own, so we know this path is not an easy one.
6: We used to think that it was our job to make our children into saints. Now we realize that it's their job to make us into saints. This parenting thing is full of dying to self, hardships that are both physical and emotional. 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
0: Well, a lot of you have something to share about this topic because the lines are almost full. Just a couple of lines are open. So Eric and Chuck and Ralph and others are being screened by Matt right now. It's Take Two with Jerry and Debbie, and you make the show what it is every day, your lived experiences. Today we're asking the question, when did you finally have a good cry? Maybe it took a while. Maybe it was immediately after. Maybe it was before someone passed away. You knew you were going to lose them, and you just couldn't contain the emotions. Maybe it took years for you to really have that emotional release. Share your lived experience. You know, it's a chance to get a little bit vulnerable right now on global radio. 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Eric, you're going to be first on Long Island. Just wanted to let people know first, real quickly, that you can add the lovely touch of the St. Francis bird feeder to your garden. This beautiful outdoor bird feeder shows St. Francis with a young deer and two birds. Two bluebirds perch on his shoulder and arm, and he holds a potted flower in one hand. This feeder can be hung or can stand on a flat surface and is made of a resin and stone finish. The basin for bird seed is at his feet. Overall, it stands 12 and a half inches high. 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
1: 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Because women, I think, can tend to cry. 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You know, they can show their emotions. 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Eric in Long Island, New York, is listening on Sirius XM 130. Hi, Eric. You're going to lead the discussion today.
8: Hi. How are you?
0: Doing fine, Eric. How about you?
8: Okay. Hanging in there. So I lost both my parents last year, 7 months apart. I was tasked with the last 5 years of leading my profession, leading my career, to kind of caretake for them. They weren't together, so it was quite hectic. But yeah, I cared for both my parents, even though they were separated, I mean, towns apart, like about an hour and a half apart. And, you know, I had moments of seeing my mother with her dementia, get worse. I had a lot of moments, tearful moments, with her, alone, with my wife. So, I mean, I guess as far as crying, I always had that emotion for both my parents, and it was tough to see their health deteriorate. And when they finally both passed, yeah, I mean, I went into hysteria. And to this day, I still cry. And it's been a year for my father, and it's been like 4 months for my mother now.
0: Wow, Eric, God bless you, brother. I mean, you have had to deal with a lot here just in the last year. So thank you, first of all, for calling in. And thanks for all that you did for your parents. You know, you didn't just lose them last year, but you spent months walking with them through some very difficult circumstances. And then, of course, leaving your career to care for them. That's a real extraordinary act of love, you know. And sometimes people ask, when did you finally cry? But in your case, it sounds like the tears were pretty much woven throughout the whole journey, you know, especially, like you said, watching your mother's dementia progress. So, yeah.
1: That's a tough journey you've been on, Eric. I brought the prayer book out. Do you feel comfortable giving us your parents' first names?
8: Sure, absolutely. My father's name was Rogelio, R-O-D-E-L-I-O, but they all called him Roy for short.
1: Okay.
8: And my mother's name was Noemi, N as in N-O-O-E-M-I.
1: Got it. Beautiful, beautiful. Well, we've got them in the book, Eric. We believe in the power of prayer just to bring comfort. And, I mean, thank you for just really being there for your parents. I mean, is there anything else you can share about that for others? Because there are so many people right now in that same position of being called to be a caregiver or to go through a situation, a health situation with a loved one. I mean, there's so many things that go with this, and you got to keep up your job. You got to continue to have your life. I mean, you got to juggle everything. Anything you can share with our listeners that may bring them some kind of, I don't know, comfort or hope today?
8: Well, number one, trust in the Lord always. I mean, this is a hard journey. But there was never a day where I didn't pray and I asked God to guide me through the whole process. So I think keeping faith will kind of keep you even keel during the whole process. I would say also, depending on the nature of their sickness, my father had Parkinson's, my mother had dementia. To see two strong people with great careers retire and not be able to enjoy their retirement for these sicknesses, It's really hard. So I would suggest, you know, or recommend for anyone that is in this position that they should practice what I like to call, the most patient that they can be. If they can bring upon their patience, because there are going to be ups and downs during the process, but if they can have undying and develop undying patience, that will help them, you know, get through this process.
0: Yeah, absolutely. Mm-hmm. Yeah, well, and Eric, you know, you were the one that God raised up, really. You were the one that God, you know, tapped on the shoulder and said, you know, your parents need the care. You took that very, I think, virtuous step, like you said, of setting your career aside to take care of them. That's a very beautiful, noble thing that you did, and I have no doubt that God is going to, you know, look down kindly and reward you for the gracious things that you did for your parents. So God bless you for that, Eric.
8: God willing, thank you. I appreciate that so much.
0: You're welcome. Thanks for calling in, brother. God bless. Yeah, we're talking today about when did you finally have a good cry when someone you loved passed away, had a life-changing event that was very traumatic, perhaps. You know, maybe it was a tragedy that struck you, your family, your community, something like that. It can take, tears can come immediately and often, or they can come maybe momentarily, and then, you know, maybe down the road a year or two or three, you know, all of a sudden the floodgates open up. So share your lived experience of this with us at 833-288-EWTN, 833-288-3986.
1: Okay, we're going to get to Chuck. And Chuck, Jerry is a first-time caller in the Northeast Ohio area listening on Sirius XM 130. Hi, Chuck. Thanks for waiting and welcome.
9: Boy, thank you very much. And it's a great topic that you had today, and very timely, and I'll explain that in a second. But many years ago, we have seven grown children and 18 grandkids, but when child number six came along, there were some complications, and I was called away from work. I was, at that time, still in the Navy, and I was prepping a ship for deployment, and I got a call, go to the hospital. So I went flying down to the hospital, which was in Louisiana, got there in time to meet my wife. She delivered a little baby boy named Joseph, but he simply was not viable. Mm-hmm. I sat and the doctor baptized him when he was born because the doctor recognized he wasn't going to survive. Mm-hmm. And I sat and held him as he was breathing. I could see his heart beating until he died. And I knew I had a wife in the hospital and kids to go take care of, and that ship was still going to get underway whether I was there or not, and I was determined to get everything done. So I just compartmentalized, I think that's the word, or just bottled it up and set it aside and said, I can deal with this later. Mm-hmm. And did a miserable job of dealing with it, but it was probably a month or so later, I was mowing a field and for some reason, it just struck me like a ton of bricks. And my first reaction was, why would you do this, God? Why would you take this child from us? And we had prayers. We looked forward to it. And now Joseph is gone. And I remember just bursting into tears and had to stop the tractor because I thought, I'm a wreck. And it was helpful tears. And I learned that I didn't give myself time to grieve. And, you know, that was a lesson for me for life. But what makes this timing interesting is that the very next child was a daughter named Rose. And we were thrilled that we thought something was wrong, but we were thrilled. We had another healthy child. Well, that child, Rose, is now about to have her second child baptized on Saturday, mm-hmm. and she named him Joseph.
1: Aww.
9: And that was kind of exciting. And this whole discussion just reminded me of that. So thank you.
0: Wow. Well, we're so happy to hear that, Chuck. What a beautiful blessing this was for you. A topic that really could be somewhat difficult, and it does, you know, you did bring up some difficulty that you and your family went through with losing Joseph, but what a beautiful gift to have in the baptism of the little baby named Joseph in your life. I think that's just a beautiful gift from God.
1: Mm-hmm. I put your whole family in the prayer book, Chuck, and baby Joseph and Rose as well, and you know, I just want to say real quickly, you're not alone in that. We do a lot of life coaching. We're grief, and we come in when there's like a tragedy or a traumatic event or, you know, something that is going to require a person to kind of process it. So you're not alone in the delayed grief area, because that happens a lot. And you recognize that you had to kind of, you know, suck it up and survive to get through the daily thing. Yeah. So I just want to say, I really admire you for doing that, because I know it must have been so difficult, and maybe you didn't do it perfectly, like you said, but you know, honestly, it takes a really strong man to do that. Because most people would really crumble, and you really knew you had to be there to be that strength for the family and to keep the family going. So God bless you for that, Chuck, because I just think you're going to see those rewards someday, you know, God willing, when you've served your time here on earth and you get to heaven. You're going to see that, Chuck, because that's really beautiful what you did. You were a hero in so many ways, wouldn't you say, Jerry?
0: Absolutely, you know, and what I appreciate that you said, Chuck, was you said they were helpful tears. You know, that's important, because those tears weren't a sign of weakness. You know, they were part of healing, and they were your heart finally catching up to what had happened. And again, as I said earlier, there's no timetable for grief. You know, it doesn't operate on a calendar. It's gonna hit us sometimes out of the blue, like it did for you, just mowing the grass, Chuck. And
9: right,
0: you know, but it's. Hopefully it's been very, you know, cathartic for you, you know, in your journey.
9: It has been, and I think my biggest lesson was, it was only by the grace of God that it came crashing down at that moment, but I have learned since then, and it has been very helpful to, you're going to have to set aside some time, because processing and grieving is necessary, and I don't think I realized that then. It was helpful, and thank you.
0: Mm-hmm. Yeah, thank you for calling in, Chuck. I have no doubt that you have made the journey hopefully a little bit easier for a lot of people who are listening right now. Mm-hmm. Thanks, Chuck, for being a first-time caller today. We hope that you'll call us again sometime, okay?
9: Sure will. Thank you.
1: All thank right, you, God Chuck. Yeah. You know, real quickly, Jerry, I just want to say I worked with a guy in ministry. We were we used to do the junior high level of religious education, and he buried two children, mm-hmm. and he did that. He buried two children 4 years apart, and he did the same thing Chuck did. He kind of compartmentalized. He had to keep going because he eventually, you know, it caught up with him. And so I've seen this before, and my heart broke when it caught up with him, because it was years down the road, and people were like, but your children died years ago. And he was like, you don't understand, it's happening to me right now. Mm-hmm. And so that's the strange part of it, is people don't understand, because people have moved on, they've, you know, got on with life, but the person is brought back to that moment.
0: Yeah. it's amazing the things that, that trigger those memories, you know, and take us back to those moments. You're absolutely right. Mm-hmm. Bill, hang on in Dallas. We're going to get to a break here in just a second. And then Christian in Defiance, Ohio, we're going to get to both of you on the program here. We have a text that we're going to read to in just a moment. But I want to reset the phone number for today's Take Two with Jerry and Debbie. And you, Take Two family, we're looking forward to you making this as good of a broadcast as the callers already have made it so far. We're talking today about when did you finally cry? When did the tears finally come? Maybe like a torrent for you after losing a loved one, maybe a tragedy in your life, an event, something that happened. Maybe you didn't allow yourself to grieve or to cry. Maybe the tears started to come many times and you fought them back until you just couldn't do that anymore, until, you know, something, a song, a photograph, a memory, something you saw, a sunset, whatever it was, reminded you of that person that you loved. 833-288-EWTN, 833-288-3986. And Debbie, we got a text from an anonymous listener. When did I cry after losing a loved one? The day of a car crash that involved four of my family members, my husband, me, my oldest child, and my 11-day-old baby. We were all in a car on a Monday during March driving to a parade. The driver, who was in a diabetic coma and passed out at the wheel, hit our car on the driver's side. We hit, spun, and hit a pole of some sort which stopped the car. Turning around on my seat and checking for the baby, found out that the baby had to be tucked out of the hole in the car and had flown across three lanes of traffic and ended up in the oncoming traffic lanes. My goodness. The baby survived, and so did the rest of us. The baby was severely brain injured, didn't develop as a baby should, and died almost 3 years later. After the accident, I cried every day for 9 months. Her name is Cindy. I've never stopped praying for a miracle and trusting in God. Wow, that's powerful.
1: Oh, yeah. That is so deep. We're so sorry. We're so sorry that happened.
0: Yep.
1: All right. Oh, boy. You hear the music. We're going to take that pause. We need that pause right now to compose ourselves. When we come back, more of this topic today. When did you finally cry after the loss of a loved one? We'll be right back.
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11: There's a callous argument we hear all the time that's very offensive. I'm curious how you handle this. That it's better to kill a child, to abort a child, than for that child to be born with a handicap or a deformity or to be stuck in a foster care system. How do we respond?
12: Well, acknowledge that what they're really saying is that it's better to eliminate the sufferer than eliminate the suffering. 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
11: 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Those with disabilities don't like it when people tell them that their lives are not worth living. 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
0: Well, we're having a very beautiful, if you can put it that way, beautiful, impactful conversation here, emotional discussion on Take Two with Jerry and Debbie and you, asking the question today, when did you finally have a good, really full, thorough, cleansing, healing cry after losing a loved one, tragedy, an event of some kind in your life. Please weigh in on this. We've got a couple of lines open, several more callers ready that we're going to get to now at 833-288-EWTN, 833-288-3986. We're going to go to Bill next, who's in Dallas, listening today on Sirius XM 130. Hi, Bill. Thanks for your patience. Welcome.
14: Hello, how are you?
0: Doing all right, Bill. How about yourself?
14: Good. I'm in my car listening via the radio.
0: Okay.
14: My beautiful wife, because she had Parkinson's and also had the dialysis that she was on, had no kidneys. Her name is Patricia Ann Gang O'Halloran. And knowing that she was going to pass away, I think I may have cry beforehand because of her, you know, having been put into hospice and so forth. And she died a good death being put in the hospice. But definitely I know beforehand. And here's the strange thing, too. My dog knew as well, and my dog was so sad, too. The day before my beautiful wife, Patricia, passed away. So, yeah, it was, and I probably, I'm thinking probably cried after that, after she passed away, too. But anyway, but I have my Lord and Savior to help me and the church I go to that I started going to after my wife passed away. And you, if you remember those COVID years, I couldn't take my wife to church. I didn't want to because of her being compromised.

0: one from her first marriage, but he changed his name to my name when he turned 18. God bless
1: wow.
0: me. God
1: wow.
0: bless him. You know?
1: Yeah,
0: and
1: that's amazing.
0: Two boys after that.
1: Beautiful. Bill, you know, Patricia Ann is leaving a legacy, which is wonderful. But you said that she was your everything. What is that? You talked about the brother that you knew and your friends, you know, close with and everything, and then the children that you guys raised together. But what does that mean, she was your everything? I'm just curious.
0: You know, you have a compass in life. Mm-hmm. I believe she was my compass,
1: mm-hmm.
0: you know?
1: Aww.
0: Yeah, it's just, I'm a retired military guy, so, you know, I'm thinking logically but also emotionally. That she helped the point in the right direction, you know, most times. And as I could say, most men probably won't think, women are that direction, you know, kind of giving you that, hey, you didn't think about this, you didn't, you're not doing, you know, it all makes sense that God made that happen, mm-hmm. you know. So I'm so grateful that he brought her into my life and her whole family. And her brother, Tom, was my best friend. And, you know, and us having, and here's the compass that my wife had. We weren't able to have children. We lost one stillborn, Timothy, back in 1998. And then lost another one a year later, James, in 99. She had the fortitude, the emotional strongness to say, hey, why don't we adopt? So we became foster parents, and we wound up adopting two beautiful brothers who were, you know, Vietnamese brothers, and it didn't matter to us. We, you know, we're Irish, Irish German. She was Irish Jewish. And, you know, she had the mindset and the heart of God to say, hey, we can help somebody else.
2: Wow.
0: So that's my everything right there.
2: Yeah, boy, that is a beautiful everything that you had, you know, and you mentioned she was your compass, you know, so when she died, you weren't just grieving the loss of a spouse, but really in a sense, you were grieving the loss of the person who kind of helped orient your life. But it sounds like, you know, maybe she's helping you from above, Bill, because, you know, you said you've started now actively going to church yourself. Didn't you say that?
0: Right, and I got involved with the bereavement group at the, I'm one of the facilitators at the church I go to, St. Clair of Assisi in Acworth, Georgia. And we're on summer break now, but plan to help again this coming fall time. And it opened up, and I'm with the Knights of Columbus, which goes through, I've been a knight since, 1998 or 1999, but became active. Very active with this council at that church back, especially after my beautiful Patricia passed away.
2: Yeah, I'm immediately, my mind often goes to Scripture, Debbie, you know this, and Bill, and I'm reminded of what Jesus says, you know, unless a grain of wheat falls to the ground and dies, it remains a single grain, but if it falls to the ground and dies, it produces much fruit. And, you know, the sad loss of your beautiful everything, Bill, has borne so much fruit, and that's showing through you now, I mean, the good things that you're doing, and it's having this ripple effect in your parish, probably in your community, and undoubtedly, as you've described, throughout your extended family. So a lot of good has come from this, as sad as it was, I'm sure, to lose your beautiful bride.
0: Well, thank you for saying that, Jerry. That definitely puts a spotlight on her life, you know,
2: mm-hmm.
0: what it meant to us and our three boys, you know, Christopher and Tony and Tommy. Oh, boy. And you know what? Thank you for taking the time out and helping me to talk about it.
2: Well, mm-hmm. thank you, Bill. It's been our honor and a very great blessing for us to hear about Patricia Ann and you and all the good things that you're doing right now. So you'll go with our prayers, and you're both definitely in the prayer book now, Bill. So you'll have
1: the
2: 24/7
1: whole
2: prayer. Yeah, the whole family.
1: Mm-hmm.
0: Thank you so much, you guys. And you know what? I only have one station tuned in on my radio, Sirius mm-hmm. Radio.
1: Mm-hmm.
0: I don't listen to any other station except you guys.
1: Aww.
0: You guys got so much. You guys got the whole network, whatever they have. It's beautiful. It,

0: kind of, it helps me stay grounded, and mm-hmm. and I know it it does others as well, and I know I'm loved, you know, via the through the radio.
1: mm-hmm. Yeah, and thank you for your military service. Thank you so much, sir. Yes.
0: Oh yeah, my Air Force, my 20-year career, met a lot of great people too, and don't have time to talk about them, but they also had impact on me as well.
2: No
0: all
2: doubt.
0: Right. Thank
2: no
0: you
2: doubt.
0: So much, you all.
2: Thank you, Bill. God
1: Thanks,
2: bless you.
1: Bill. Yeah. Oh, that was another beautiful call.
2: Yeah,
1: beautiful. We did get a text message from Anonymous. Says I they said, I really need prayers for a better job. And so let's make sure we pray. I brought the prayer book out. So Anonymous, I put you in for a better job. Go to St. Joseph. Go to St. Joseph, please. Yeah. Jerry, we do have some open phone lines. We do have plenty of time left in this episode. So the question we're asking is, when did you finally cry after the loss of a loved one? It could be through death, maybe there was a divorce, a break, something of that nature. So at any type of loss, when did you finally show that emotion? You went through the grieving process. Let's really talk about it. You still have time to call in, but you got to do it now. 833-288-EWTN. That's 833-288-3986. And you can call or text to that exact same number. And real quickly, Jerry, Christian from Defiance, Ohio, listening on Annunciation Radio, you are actually going to be next. So if you want to call back, we'll put you to the front of the line after we get to Corey. But please, Christian, consider calling back.
2: Yeah, Corey, hold on. I just want to mention a couple of ordination anniversaries. This is the time of the year when a lot of men are being ordained to the priesthood. Thanks be to God. And from EWTN and the Franciscan Missionaries of the Eternal Word, Father John Paul has celebrating his 13th ordination anniversary today, and Father Pascal is as well. So the two of them, it's Father John Paul and Father Pascal, ordained 13 years ago today to the Holy Priesthood. Thanks be to God.
1: Beautiful.
2: All right. 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Welcome.
3: Hello.
2: Hi. Greetings. How are you doing?
3: Good morning.
2: Good morning.
3: Yes. I'm calling about the death of my elder sister, and that was the very first time I cried so much. Mm. I lost her 2025 in Fairport, and my brother-in-law called me during the, like, 3 o'clock in the morning that my sister passed away, and I was just talking to her the night before about our, you know, things that we're going to do, our activities. My sister was my moral support since I got blind. I lost my sight 2021, and she was there for me every single day, supporting me, telling me things, how things are going with my dialysis and everything. He was my moral support, spiritual, everything. Because when we were still, when I was still not blind, we did a lot of pilgrimage together. Even though she lives in Maryland and I live in San Jose, as if we were very close, you know, living side by side. So when my brother-in-law told me, I was really, brokenhearted. Mm. Up to now, today, by the way, is her birthday.
1: Oh.
3: She will be 82 if she was still alive. So up to now, every time I will remind her, I really cry. But then during the funeral and the viewing, that was April, the month of April, I really cried hard. I was really brokenhearted. But again, I thank the Lord that, you know, my sister didn't suffer anything. She just died very peacefully. And up to now, I still remember her legacy. She's very active in her community. She has a chapel in her in her house. She built a chapel, and she and her husband always pray the rosary and everything, and invited all of her, you know, church goers to, you know, pray the rosary, everything. She was really a very devout Catholic. And up to now, I still want, you know, like, I'm wanting, you know, to tell my sister about my father, but she's gone. And I just ask the Lord, you know, to help me mend my broken heart, yearning for the love of my sister. I know even so, she's already in the, you know, with the Lord. She's still looking at me and praying for me through her intercession, through all the saints and the angels. So that's the time I tried so hard. Everybody was comforting me, you know. They were telling me, don't cry anymore because your sister is in good hands.
2: Yeah, well, and, Corey, go ahead.
3: For the EWT and Rage Station, because you're helping me, you know, enjoy my life. Even though I'm blind, I cannot watch the television. Mm-hmm. But every day I listen to your station. I wake up at 4 o'clock and hear the mass at the EWTN. And up to, you know, nighttime, I still have the EWTN on my cell phone.
2: Oh, that's beautiful.
3: And that's about it. Thank you very much.
2: Well, Corey, thank you for calling in, you know, and of course the tears are going to come. Like so many of the callers on the show today, you have described an absolutely beautiful human being. You know, typically people don't go through life thinking, you know, I want to be remembered for all of these great things and for being such a great person and all of this. People are more humble than that. But yet, when they do pass away, and like you've had the opportunity now to share about your sister, and by the way, if you want to give us her first name, we'll add her by name in the prayer book. But just to finish my thought, you know, you're sharing with her about just all of the many beautiful, beautiful things that she did for you, especially, you know, being right there and being a support for you as you've gone through your difficulties, especially the loss of your eyesight. And so we're just grateful that there is EWTN television and, of course, radio, since you said you can't watch the TV, but you can watch the you can listen to the radio. So we're so glad that it's there for you. But, Corey, did you are you comfortable giving us your sister's first name?
3: This is the first time I called. So, anyway, I'm so much thankful to Mother Angelica. I listen to Mother Angelica at 11 p.m. Up to 12 a.m.
2: Yes.
3: Till I get to sleep, you know.
2: Mm-hmm. Well, and you mentioned your sister is still a part of your life, you know.
1: Yeah.
2: When people leave this earth, you know, I like to say they're not gone, they're gone ahead. They've just simply gone to where we hope to go to eventually. And she is there interceding for you, and I'm sure winning many graces and blessings from the Lord on your behalf, Corey. So, yeah, and I know it'll be a glorious reunion, hopefully not anytime real soon, but when, as Debbie says, when your time here on this earth is up, you'll be reunited with your sister, and that'll be, I'm sure, a very beautiful occasion, a beautiful moment. There will be no more tears, as Jesus says, when that moment comes.
1: Be a happy reunion.
2: Yes.
1: Corey, we have your sister in the prayer book, and just stay strong. You're a beautiful soul, okay?
3: Yes. Thank you so much.
1: Thank you, Corey.
2: Thank you, Corey.
1: Yes, pray for us, please. Thank you so much. Jerry, before we get back to the phones, let me just share More to Life is tomorrow morning, 10 a.m. Eastern Time. Dr. Craig and Lisa Popcheck help listeners navigate the waters of family life with solutions straight from the genius of John Paul II's Theology of the Body. 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We'll help you plan a path to a happier, more connected family. Oh, that sounds so good. That's tomorrow morning, 10 a.m. Eastern Time.
2: All right. When did you finally have a good cry? Andy is going to join us next from Sioux Falls, South Dakota, listening on Real Presence Radio. Hello, Andy. Thanks for calling in.
4: Hello.
2: Hi, Andy. You're on the air. Go right ahead, sir.
4: Yeah, I'm going to have to make it quick. My timer is running out. But in 2011, we as a community was split, and my mother moved 50 miles away from here. And on January 1, I got the phone call. My mother had a severe, had a stroke, and then my brother-in-law, the pastor, my sister's husband was in between, 80 miles from there, and I said, hey, I'm going up. Yeah, I don't think I have to. I said, well, it's your choice. I'm going up, and we got over there, and instead of going north, I called my brother, and he said, well, they airlifted her into Sioux Falls. Run down to Sioux Falls, shot east of here. It's only about 60 miles. And we went in, and a lady was good enough at the reception desk. She said, what can I help you with? I said, my mother's supposed to be coming in on care flight. And she said, well, I haven't heard anything, and their phones must have been jammed. So it's her personal phone and called Medicine, South Dakota. And she said, they'll be here, but you can go out to dinner if you want to. But we went up on the fourth floor of the parking ramp, and there was a boom, boom, boom, and she come in, and we were standing there, and the pilot came over and asked, are you family? And she said, we are. And I actually started crying. It's something I never knew. And my brother-in-law, the pastor, started crying. Mm-hmm. But anyway, make a long story short, and there's things in life that make you cry, and it's a good feeling.
1: Mm-hmm. Mm-hmm. I think you ran out of time on the phone.
2: Yeah, yeah. Mm-hmm. Yeah, well, you know, we're sorry about your loss, Andy. You know, mentioning that your mother had the stroke, they had to airlift her to the hospital, and then you, when they arrived there, I presume with her, as I think you were starting to share with us, that then the tears came for you at that mm-hmm. time. And that's not a surprise, Debbie. I mean, we lose all kinds of people that we love, but no one is perhaps more dear to us than our mothers, you know.
1: That's
2: and
1: right.
2: When the mothers get called home by the Lord, the tears hopefully are going to be there. You know, hopefully people have had a relationship with their mother that is going to, you know, elicit the tears when that mm-hmm. time comes.
1: Mm-hmm. Andy, if you're listening to us still, we've got your mother in the prayer book. Okay, mm-hmm. so God bless you. Thanks for contributing to this episode today. We're going to move on to Suzanne. Suzanne is in Vancouver, British Columbia. EWTN.com is the way Suzanne's listening. Hello, Suzanne. Well, thanks for waiting and welcome.
5: Welcome. I'm a first time, caller anyway, and okay. I've listened a few times, but usually I watch Mass at this time, but I have basically grieved over my parents' death when my dad died when I was 1.5 and then my mom when I was 7. And we did, of course, cry copiously, and I must say that when my mom died, my brother and sister and I were taken in by aunts and uncles, and the uncle that I was taken in by, he cried with me, and even though he was like 6'5", you know, really big military man, I always felt so safe with him because he cried with me. Mm-hmm. And so anyway, that was a tremendous gift, and I felt safe because somebody mm-hmm. cried with me.
2: Mm-hmm.
5: So anyway, but after that, because we were so young, we never got to go to the funeral. In 2007, I happened to be talking to Mark Blumenthal, who's the head of the American Botanical Council, and he happens to be Jewish. And I mentioned, you know, that my mom had died on this day in 1971, and he said, oh, you know, you'll have to go to offer up Mass for her and light a 24-hour candle, and that this is her Yahrzeit. Yahrzeit, it's called the birthday into eternal life. And in Jewish tradition, they think of time as a spiral, and that, you know, the first day of something, like a birthday, it's very powerful. And it can help the holy souls. So before that, I would just remember on the day and feel bad But since then, I always, you know, because I'm Catholic, I go to Mass, and I just am so grateful. Like, I'll do the Stations of the Cross, and I'll light a, you know, try to light a 24-hour candle if I have the money. So, so anyway, it's been a tremendous gift to know about the traditions that we've, I think we've kind of lost some of our traditions because of the translation between, you know, Judaism and then Catholicism. And so anyway, that's, mm-hmm. I wanted to share that because it meant, it means so much to me. And now I have a devotion to the Holy Souls. And there's a Uniquely Mary YouTube channel, and it's all about how we can best help our deceased relatives and anybody that's, you know, that might not be in heaven yet, or hopefully they're in heaven, but if they're not in, if they are in heaven, then your prayers will go to help somebody else.
2: Mm-hmm. Well, God bless your extended family for taking you and your siblings in. You know, one of the things that you mentioned was that your uncle, you know, cried with you, and that was, I mean, to enter into somebody's pain and sorrow and grief with them, that is very, very powerful. You said, you know, you felt safe because someone cried with you. And, you know, yeah. Those tears told you that your grief mattered. They told you that you weren't alone. Right. And they told you that this big loss was being carried by someone else, too. And, you know, what do they say? You know, a burden shared is half a burden, you know, and a joy shared is twice the joy. And so you had that big, strapping, 6'5" military uncle of yours sharing in your grief. And I think mm-hmm. that was very powerful for you, Suzanne.
5: Mm-hmm. Yeah, it brings me to tears just thinking about it. It's a tremendous gift. It's pure love. Like, you just know mm-hmm. that you're loved.
1: Yeah. Oh, Suzanne, can we have your parents' first names? Do you feel comfortable?
5: Yes, sure. It's Grant Sidney mm-hmm. and Grant Sidney Diamond. He is American mm-hmm. from Buffalo, New York.
1: Mm-hmm. Oh, nice.
5: And my mom is Noreen Isabel.
1: Noreen Isabel, okay.
5: We and, got and it. And also, I lost my sister, Perry Ann, was living in Minnesota on January 1st, 2015. Oh. And if you could add her.
1: Absolutely. Absolutely. We put you in the book as well. Suzanne, thank you so much for sharing today. Thank you.
5: Thanks.
1: Keith. Yes, Keith and Jose, we're not going to get to you today, but we do have a Unscripted coming up at the end of the month, Jerry.
2: Yeah, and Jose, we'll pray for both of your intentions, Keith and Jose. And Jose, your mother killed in a domestic abuse incident. We're very, very sorry about that. But definitely you can use that Unscripted to call in about today's topic or any topic that you want to talk about here on Take Two with Jerry and Debbie. Tomorrow, what family tradition do you never want to lose? That's what we'll talk about. Thanks to the show team. Thank you, Take Two family. We'll talk to you tomorrow. God bless.
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12: Imagine waking up, grabbing your morning coffee, and being told that an army was surrounding your house. That happened to Elisha the prophet, minus the coffee. A king had sent an army to surround his town and capture him, but he never lost his confidence. When his servant panicked, Elisha prayed, "Open his eyes, Lord, so that he may see." His servant looked up and saw the hills around Elisha filled with horses and chariots of fire. Did you know that every Catholic is anointed as a prophet at baptism? And being a prophet means that sometimes people are going to attack you for sharing the truth, even if you do it lovingly. When that happens to you, remember there's an army of angels and saints cheering you on, Christians around the world walking with you, and above all, the God of the universe is on your side. Jesus said, "In this world you will have trouble, but take heart, I have overcome the world." 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
14: 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And Psalm 135 are the Hallel or praise Psalms. "Not to us, O Lord, not to us, but to your name give the glory." I quote that Psalm all the time in talks, right? Again, because everything we do is not about us. 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
17: 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Today we pray for those who are lonely. Lord Jesus Christ, we praise you and love you. 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
3: The essence of evangelization is to tell everybody Jesus loves you.
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3: Don't miss the opportunity.
5: You're wondering what I'm excited about. I don't have any Kleenex. So if you wait until my director here throws or handles me, there you do. You know, it's been a long time since we've been together. It sounds that way, doesn't it? Anyway, here we are. I hope you had a great season. I hope that the Lord was bountiful to you in many graces. Strange thing about gifts, you know. Sometimes you give away more than you got. Did you ever do that? Well, I was bursar as a nun. What's that mean? It means I was a bookkeeper. It's a nicer word, though. And I used to, one of my obligations was to make up the little Christmas boxes. They looked like old cigar boxes. You didn't get much, you know. Nothing really to get excited about, but the curiosity got you and you wonder what was in it. It was my idea, my responsibility to put something in it. And we used to have a custom of a pinwheel. I didn't even have them anymore. Little pinwheels, and you had some we were supposed to have three pins. That was it. And so I got brand new pinwheels, and I put pins in them, you know, the nicest color pins I could find. And I put those in those pinwheels. And there were 24 at the time. And 2 weeks after Christmas, I got 28 back. I thought, now, where did they come from? See, that's what happens sometimes at Christmas with gifts. But the spiritual gifts never leave us. That's something that's so important. And I think it's something that we kind of lose sight of in this day and age when we always look for, you know, possessions and all these kind of things. We forget that the most important thing in our whole life is what goes with us. What gift is never ending? What is it I do that I will find in heaven? Nothing you have, possessions, will you find in heaven. You know, you won't be cold. And somebody's going to go through all your chest of drawers and, hey, my God, I didn't know she had that. Somebody else will go through the next drawer and say, just what I needed. If you got any money, it's going to be blown. Or your family will fight forever for it. That's why I suggest you give it away before you die. I know a great place for that. But we don't often think of, what is it I do? And you know, the Lord said, it was so sweet of him. He said, you know, if you give a cup of cold water. I thought that was nice to say cold, don't you? Could have given a cup of water. And in those days, to get a cup of cold water, you had to go to the well and let down a pail and then crank it up again. It wasn't an easy thing to get a cup of cold water. But see, that cup of cold water you'll find in eternity. Isn't that great? It just isn't Boy Scouts helping old women across the street. At least they used to do that. Do they do that anymore besides selling cookies? What do they do? Anybody know? No Boy Scouts here. But see, it's more than that. Then if you count not only what you do for your neighbor, but what happens to you. I thought we would have a rather disagreeable subject this evening, called conversion. Now, nobody thinks, hardly anybody thinks they need conversion. You need conversion? No. I can hear you, see you shake your head. No. You're good. You go to Mass, you go to confession, you do all the things you're supposed to do. But do you seek after holiness? All those things are wonderful. And the gates of heaven will be open to you. But do you go that extra mile? Every day we have to have some kind of conversion. Oh, I don't mean from a great sinner to someone who wants to love God. That's a great conversion. I mean the little ones, the little things, the little hot tempers you got, the little acts of impatience. Do you know you do these things? See? What is it in your life that needs converting, what needs changing, that needs renewal? What is it? You want to tell us? I eat chicken. I mean, we don't know you. We don't know one voice from another. You could tell me you're in Timbuktu and you could be down the street. Wouldn't want you to do that, though. But you see, we all need some kind of conversion. Tell us what's hard for you. Maybe it's something like smoking. That you need more light than conversion, you know. You need to lower it and know you're killing yourself by the inches. If you don't know that, then you really need conversion. We all have one or two things that we do constantly. And it never changes. Do you ever notice that? Why doesn't it change? Are we just going to die the way we were born? No. Is it a hot temper? Do you make everybody miserable every time you blow your cool? Is it jealousy? She do make a lot of resolutions. My producer this evening said, if I listen to one more TV show and all they're going to give up for the new year is they're going to diet, they're going to give up booze, and they're going to give up cigarettes. You know, you want my opinion? My opinion is you shouldn't have those things anyway. They aren't good for you. I would like you to look inside. Do you think that everybody dislikes you? You may be right. But why? Nobody gets up in the morning disliking everybody or anybody. What are you doing that make people? Are you jealous? Oh, that's a terrible thing. You have the power to change because there is a Jesus. Because he came. He came as a babe. He came as one that's so small. He came as someone that you would not be afraid of, that you would look at and say, oh, wow. That you would feel compassion and hope. That you knew that even though you were a great sinner, if he became that small just for you, he would forgive anything and everything. Do you have an unforgiving spirit, huh? Is that your problem this year? Somebody does something to you and you can't forget it. Is that it? You have a lust problem? Is sex so much on your mind that that's all you breathe and all the dirty books you read? That's your problem. You got really a biggie. Where do you need conversion in your life, huh? You know, some people live like they're never going to be judged. Well, believing it or not believing it doesn't make any difference. We're all going to be judged. You know what St. Paul says here? He says, you are part of a building that has the apostles and prophets for a foundation. And Jesus is our cornerstone. And you know what else he says? We all grow into one holy temple in the Lord. Are you a holy temple? Do you know that the Spirit lives in you, or He wants to? I would like to ask you, why do so many of you live in such a miserable way? You don't have peace, you don't have love. What is it? What if it makes your spirit look like old dried up prune? Huh? What is it that makes you run so far from your own soul? You can't. What terrible imperfection do you have that you just seem to can't get rid of? We can pray about it tonight. Maybe we could talk it over. Maybe we can all pray for it. I want all of you that are out there that don't have a, seem to have a problem or know what your problem is. What a light that is. To know what's wrong with you is a great gift from God. Pope John the 23rd used to have a little sign on his desk that said, know thyself. What a grace it is to know yourself. So those of you who know yourself, well then let's pray for those who don't. They know there's something wrong, but they're kind of limbo, you know? They don't know where they're going or why. We have a call. Hello?
6: Hello, Mother. This is Barbara from Worth, Illinois.
5: Uh-huh.
6: And you were saying, I was wondering about our prayer life or having a prayer life and perseverance in that.
5: Yeah.
6: I'm not sure exactly what exactly is the prayer life. Is that praying all day with a good intention, or is it certain prayers that you pray at a certain time?
5: That's a very good question for the beginning of the year. There's all kinds of prayer. There's vocal prayer, like you say, the rosary. There's liturgical prayer with that wonderful mass. There's a prayer of meditation where I put myself in the presence of God, and I put myself in one of the times our Lord lived, and I'm there with Him. There's meditative reading, like if I was reading that part about the gospel, huh? The gospel where the apostles were in a boat, and our Lord had His head on a cushion, St. Mark says, and He was sound asleep, and the waves were coming over, and the apostles were scared. Now, can you imagine that? I can imagine that. I can imagine Peter saying to John, wake him up. And John saying, no. Here comes another wave. They're getting all kind of pales and they're paling out. Andrew says, I think you ought to wake him up. John said, no, he's tired. So they keep out of that water and it keeps coming in and they keep piling it out. And Peter said, I told you to wake him up. This is not written in Scripture now. It's my rendition. I make it a meditation, okay? And John said, no, I'm not going to wake him up. So Peter goes and he shakes the Lord. He said, Lord, we're drowning. Don't you care? Oh, what a thing to say to God. Haven't you said that sometime? Yeah, we all have. Don't you care? Lord, I can't get out of this situation. I prayed and prayed. Don't you care? Our Lord woke up and He said to the magnificent wind, the storm, be calm. Be quiet. He went, now, they looked at Peter. You know, you got the look of Jesus. There's two times the Lord looked at Peter, probably more, but the ones that I like the best is this time and the one when Peter was warming himself at the fire, had just denied the Lord three times, and the Lord passed by and looked at him. Oh, the look of Jesus. And our Lord said to them, "Oh, men of little faith, how is it you have no faith?" Ooh, he didn't say little, but he had no faith. Well, you see, if you were making a meditation, you could really say to yourself, "Yeah, that's me, Lord. There are times I have little or no faith." Well, after you did that, you see, you would get courage and strength to say, "I'm going to, in the storms of my life, I'm going to trust Jesus." So that's a meditation. Now, these are times of prayer, see, that I'm talking about right now. Then there is a contemplation where you just look at Jesus. You don't have anything to say, really. You say, "Well, I don't know anything about that." Oh, come on. You all know something about that. If you love your wife or husband, whatever it is, would you say that sometimes when you just sit down holding hands, don't say anything, you said a lot? Wouldn't you say that? Yeah, that's how it is with the Lord. Sometimes you're just happy to be in His presence. Comes the unceasing prayer. That's what you're talking about. That's prayer of the heart. You know, Our Lady keeps asking the many visionaries all over the world to pray the prayer of the heart. Say I was making a cherry pie for someone I love, okay? Now, I got to think about the ingredients, don't I? Or I'm not going to have a cherry pie. I may have something, but it's not going to be a cherry pie. But even though you would be thinking about that cherry pie and the recipe, who was it for? Someone you love. If I am doing everything I do for Jesus, trying to live the gospel, if you're driving after for the kids and pick them up from school, and you some guy behind just tooting a horn, I hate that. I think that's so rude. In Italy, they do it a lot. One person starts and everybody, they don't even know why they're tooting. One time a person did that to me. Eugene was driving me somewhere and he started tooting, and so he got angry and passed us by. I'm kind of glad he passed fast. Because the things I was thinking, I could have never said. But I sure was thinking them. The most beautiful part of this whole situation was that he had to stop for a red light. And we backed up behind him. And I went. And I did it with a vengeance. Now, you wouldn't say that was a spirit of prayer, you see, because it wasn't unceasing. It somewhere it stopped dead. But the fact I didn't say what I thought, I tried to wave it in with love. At least I don't think I stopped loving Jesus or even ceased praying, because it took all everything in me not to do something. I didn't do it. Sometimes we think prayer is something so easy and so loving and you just feel so good. Well, good luck, sweetheart, because it ain't going to happen. Do you think our Lord felt good, the agony in the garden? Do you think he felt good when he was slapped and before Caiaphas and Pilate and Herod? Do you think he felt good? No. At no other time was he so pleasing to the Father. If you do everything you do for the love of Jesus, throw these little darts out once in a while. Jesus, I love you. Talk to him as a friend talks to a friend. Tell him everything. I think we let God out of our lives because we don't think he's interested. I'll tell something on myself, because I don't have anybody else to tell them. We dedicated the shortwave last 28th of December, and the man who paid for it was there, and he flew 8,000 miles to get there. And the day before, I prayed so hard that it would be a beautiful sunny day, because we didn't put a nickel towards that shortwave. He paid for all of it. I wanted him to see the towers, but it was so foggy, you could hardly see one hand in front of the other. So after we all got into the building, I said a few words. I said, "Lord, why are you doing this, huh? I mean, he paid all this money for this thing, and he came 8,000 miles. He can't even see a tower. Why are you doing this?" So I started saying my rosary, and I came out, and it was even more cloudy than it was before. And I prayed a little more, and I went peek around the corner, and by this time, I mean, that fog was so thick. And I said, "Okay, I don't care. If you don't want him to see it, it's okay with me." And the Lord said something to me. He said, "I want to be here too." And suddenly I remembered the Israelites. A cloud followed them during the day and a fire at night. And when the Egyptians were on their heels, a thick, thick fog came along. So bad that they couldn't move. Gave the Israelites time to keep moving ahead. I said, "Sorry, Lord. My poor mind is so stupid. It does not look beyond. Neither does it see those invisible realities that are so far above our human thinking." At that point, I looked at that fog with great joy. So we went down and we had lunch at a little hotel, came back up for him to push the switch. And it was clear as a bell. My prayer was an imperfect one, and one that lacked faith, really, because I was so sure he had to see it right then and there. But I learned something, and I hope you learned something from my experience. That when God doesn't do the things we'd like him to do, when we'd like him to do it, we can trust he too wants to be there with you. So I would say to you that that unceasing prayer is just an attitude of mind and heart. That when temptation comes, you say, "Oh, I don't want to hurt him." When the time of virtue comes, you say, "Oh, I want to be like him." In between, you can be sweeping a rug or driving a car. But gradually, as you talk to him about everything, a driver who honks a horn, a fog that comes in at the wrong time, you're talking to him, you'd be surprised. So don't put all your prayer in times of prayer. Talk to him about everything. We have a call. Hello?
7: Hello, Mother.
5: Hey, where are you from?
7: I'm from Florida. My name is Antoinette.
5: Ah, what can I do for you?
7: I'm very happy that you're back. I've been praying for you.
5: Thank you.
7: I just have a comment. I was thinking over the new year coming in, and I decided I would not say anything about anyone unless it was going to be something good.
5: Praise God.
7: And And if someone hurt me, which usually does happen because I'm so gullible all the time, instead of getting angry, I decided I would pray for them.
5: Yeah.
7: And the only problem is, I have a husband who's the opposite. He thinks I should agree with him whenever he's putting people down, and yeah. I don't like to do that. It really makes me feel very bad to put people down. And I just don't know, you know, how do you handle something like that without getting into trouble? I pray all the time for him, too.
5: He
7: happens to be a person who likes to think he knows everything.
5: A lot of those around. I think you should do what you're doing. If you get a little persecution, you see, you don't have an alternative. You just can't backbite and say something nasty just to please someone. I think you're bugging him. That's what makes him so angry, see? One time a woman came to me, she said she wanted to do something for Lent, and I said, well, don't gossip on the phone for all of Lent. What'll I talk about, she said. I don't know. Try God, you know. Try the weather, anything. She came back in 2 weeks, I've gone crazy. See, we get in the habits of just pulling people down all the time, and we can never raise them up. So I think if you just keep on pray for him. Next rosary you say you're offered for him. It's a very powerful prayer. But know for sure you're reaching him. One day he'll shock you and say something real nice. I think that's your example. I could tell by your voice you're a rather gentle person. Don't be anything else but what God made you. A lot of people work hard for what you find easy. You hang in there and just pray for him. We'll pray for him too. We have another call. Hello?
8: Hello, Mother Angelica.
5: How are you from?
8: From Chicago.
5: Wonderful. What is your question?
8: Okay, Mother Angelica, my question is that I'm trying to my best to pray in my house to go to church, but there's sometimes that I just cannot pray. I tell lies, I swear, I get mad. And I'm the only one in my house that usually prays, but there's other member of my family that they just criticize me, or they make fun of me when I take the rosary, or when I start going to church, and they just, you know, use me as if I was a clown and in front of other people, and I feel really bad. And believe me, I feel sometimes like taking them by the neck and squeeze them. And how could I do so I can live a saintly life and keep on praying and forgetting about all these sins that probably hurt my Lord and hurt me?
5: Well, you know, it's a common problem. St. Paul said, the things I want to do, I don't. The things I don't want to do, I do. I think the problem, perhaps the people have, is that your prayer life doesn't go with your other life, see? In other words, you have to realize that it's more than just saying prayers. That prayer has to make you want to be like Jesus. So you have to stop gossiping, swearing. One time, when I was a young sister, my superior asked me to build a shrine like Lourdes. And that's all she said, just like that. Well, so I called some of the good people I knew, and nobody had time. I called some of the holy people I knew, and they had less time. So I was born in the rather different end of town. And I called the pool room where I was raised. Not in the pool room, but around the pool room. And I got a hold of this voice, and I recognized it. And I said, Pitcher Gill, is that you? Yeah, Mother. Well, it was Sister then. What can I do for you? I said, when did you get out of jail? He said, a month ago. I said, are you being good? What can you do in a month? So I said, I need some of the boys to help me build this one. Ah, sure. How many do you want? 5 or 6? Okay. So every night at 5 o'clock, supposedly after work time, but I never knew what kind of work they did. So they would come. And one was a truck driver for a concrete place, and I said to him, I need moss rock. All right, I'll go find moss rock for you. I said, I need a lot of it. And he used to swear, very much properly like you do. And every 5, 6 words is a swear word, you know. And he'd do it in front of me. I said, Jim, Tony, why don't you stop swearing? Honest to God, sister, I don't mean it. I said, it's fine, but you're still saying it. So why don't you stop? Try this whole week. I'll have to shut up. I said, it may not be a bad idea. Shut up. So the week was got over, and he came to me, and he said, I did it. I said, you swore. Hell no, he said. He was crying hard. See, he didn't swear all week, but he had to use it as emphasis, see? Well, why don't you try that? Try one thing at a time. You don't need to swear. You don't need to gossip. You don't feel good, and that's why everybody laughs when you pray, see? My life must be, at least people have to see I try. I'm going to fall here and there, but I try. So you try. Will you do that? I'll pray for you. Like I did him. You know, I worked with those men for about, must be 3-4 months. And they didn't know much about prayer. And they were brought up on a wrong side of the street. But they had big hearts. And that's when I learned something. I learned why the Lord said one time, I have come for sinners and not the just. And I learned why sinners always were attracted to the Lord. They needed him, and he loves to be needed. You need Jesus to stop swearing and gossiping. It's not something you can do. It's something he must do with you and in you and for you. Don't swear. And don't gossip. It brings no one anything. And if what you say is not true, that's even worse. So tonight, ask our Lord, our Lady, to help you. We have another call. Hello?
9: Hi.
5: Hi. Where are you from?
9: I'm from Pueblo, Colorado.
5: Ah. And what is your need or question?
9: My need is my compulsive stealing and smoking and a whole conglomeration of everything. I've been trying every way possible to stop it, going to church every day.
5: What do you steal?
9: Cigarettes mainly.
5: Cigarettes?
9: Yeah, cigarettes. And it's, I got a bad habit of it, and I've tried maybe about 5-6 times to stop, but I just cannot. And
5: do you work?
9: No, I'm on Social Security disability. And I've been trying to go to church every day and go to confession as many times as possible, but I still have the guilt feeling.
5: Maybe you should.
9: And I don't know how to take care of it. Like this Christmas Eve, I went out and gave out free coffee and donuts and treats to the homeless rather than giving presents out to other people. I felt good in helping them, but it cost me a lot of money. And I've been trying to, how do you say, I feel like I'm punishing myself in many ways, because I could use that money for my own food and all this kind of job, but I've been trying to help other people just to punish myself for sitting all the time, and I don't know what else to do. I just need a better willpower.
5: Yeah, you do.

0: That's a good question. Usually when I steal for the cigarette, I don't have any money.
1: I know, but you see, if you're giving, let me say this. You have misguided compassion. Say a man has a paycheck, and he's got rent and gas and electric, and he's got food for his children, his wife, and rent, and he sees a beggar on the street, and he gives him his entire paycheck. That's misguided compassion. See, he's got to take care of his wife. Now, maybe he could maybe make a sacrifice and give the beggar $5, but he's got to realize he's got to accomplish the will of God. He has to feed his family. See, that's misguided compassion. And you're in a vicious circle. You steal, and then to make reparation for your stealing, you give to the poor. But see, that giving to the poor may make you feel, but has no merit before God, because you keep in a state of sin. I would suggest, if you need to smoke, which is kind of dumb in itself, if you're on Social Security and you don't have the money, you can't afford that kind of thing. I would ask the Lord to give you the grace to stop smoking. Then you don't need to steal. But most of all, if that's a craving you have, that you can't get rid of it, I would begin to cut it down. If you smoke 2 packs a day, cut it down to 1, then cut it down to 1/2, and cut it down to 3 a day. But you can't do that. See, I would give less to the poor and buy your cigarettes if you have to have them. I think if you really want to do something and your will is weak, your will is weak because you constantly weaken it by doing this, see? So I would do that if I were you. I would go and talk to Father. Say, Father, how do I get rid of this, see? I would get rid of smoking. You don't need that. I could tell by your voice you don't need it. You're hurting yourself. And just run around buying presents for buddy. You're on Social Security. You can't afford to do that. You can do a little. But your obligation is to pay your rent and gas and electric and eat. See, you don't even have money for food. So I would rethink it, and I would go to some priest and ask for counseling. No wonder he's tired, you see, but you don't really have purpose. You have purpose of amendment, that's fine, but you see, you got everything mixed up. Give less, give up your cigarettes. Then you can give more and live a very free life. Let's say Hail Mary for him. Hail Mary, full of grace. The Lord is with thee. Blessed art thou amongst women. Blessed is the fruit of thy womb, Jesus. Holy Mary, Mother of God, pray for us sinners. We just got a call from a girl whose name is Rita. She is dying of cancer. And I would like to ask you, Rita, since you're dying of cancer, to be very brief. To know that one day soon, you will see the most beautiful face the whole wide world and all of heaven, Jesus. And all the pain will be gone, and all the anxiety and frustration. I want you to give these last moments or days totally to him. I want you to say to him, Lord, I give you my pain, my misery, my body and soul. I give you my life, and I put my death in your hands. I desire nothing but your holy will. Well, I think with something like that, when you see him, you'll go right to heaven. Because cancer is a fearsome thing. And there's another man that's listening to me now who also has cancer. Don't be afraid. It's a short pain for a beautifully long

0: joyful, wonderful eternity. The pain we have here is as nothing compared to the glory that is to come. I would ask both of you to pray for a very special intention of mine, for the honor and glory of God. And when you get to see Him face to face, tell Him or ask Him, please keep Mother Angelica out of trouble. Because we're about to take another risk for His glory. We have another call. Hello?
1: Hello, Mother Angelica.
0: Where are you from?
1: I'm from Rhode Island. My name is Deb.
0: Uh-huh.
1: There are many things I'd like to kick out of my life. But I think if I start with pride and really embrace humility, which gives me cold sweats, that
0: why?
1: Would be
0: why did it give you cold sweats?
1: Oh gosh, you know the way Our Lady humiliated herself into the dust, and Our Lord, He was so scorned and spit upon, and I envisioned these things happening to me, and I just crumbled.
0: It won't.
1: No?
0: It's never happened to me. Humility is different from humiliations. Only a humble person can accept humiliations, but many times most of us will never get all those things that our dear Lord and Our Lady suffered. Humility is truth. That's what Teresa of Avila said. But what is truth? Truth is to acknowledge that without Him, I have nothing, and I am nothing, and I'm worth nothing. That He is the one who is the author of all good things, whether in any area I practice virtue, in any accomplishments we have, it's all Him. Humility, it consists in acknowledging the true source of my life, of my talents, and of myself. So if someone should criticize me, I'm not upset. Why? Well, it's true. If it isn't true, it could be. Sin doesn't come from God. Lust doesn't come from God. But if you really love your neighbor, then that goodness in you comes from the Lord. Now, if you acknowledge that truth, how could you be humble? How could you be proud? And why wouldn't you be humble? I don't think humility is a hard thing. It's a total acknowledgement that everything good comes from Him. Then you can rejoice in it. And if someone were to insult you, like we have in the Franciscan order, Brother Juniper. Most people today would think he's kind of wacko. But St. Francis said he wished he had a forest of junipers. Well, one day, I'm not promoting this, please understand. One day, a brother was dying, and they asked for a pig's foot. I think they're pretty good myself, especially when they're pickled. Brother Juniper was a very simple brother. He didn't have any pig's feet. So he went out and cut off one foot from a pig and prepared it for this dying brother. Well, the farmer was not too happy about a three-legged pig. So he took the poor pig and he brought it to Holy Father, to the superior. And he knew, everybody knew as soon as they looked at the pig who did it. Everybody. So the man comes and he acknowledges, you know, he's sorry his brother did such a terrible thing. And the farmer said, well, what am I going to do with this thing now? You can have it all. So they got the whole pig. When Juniper came home, the father scolded him long and hard, to the point we got hoarse. Couldn't talk anymore. And in the middle of the night, like 2 o'clock in the morning, Brother Juniper comes and raps on the superior's door. He says, Father, when he got the door open, the father's provincial sitting there, standing there looking at him. He said, "Father, I perceive today that when you scolded me, you got hoarse. And so I bought some porridge here to soothe your throat at 2 o'clock in the morning." Well, if I was a superior and one of my sisters woke me up at 2 o'clock in the morning with a bowl of oatmeal, I don't want to even think what I do. But in this case, both Superior and Brother Juniper were beautifully humble. And the Superior said, "Come in, Brother. We'll eat it together." Well, you see, Brother Juniper acknowledged he was wrong. He acknowledged Superior did well to scold him so bad. His only concern was he got hoarse in the process. See, that was a kind of humility that was free. Humility makes us free. We're free. You can't insult a humble person because they believe everything you say about them. Now, if you said something wasn't true, they would acknowledge it. If they had the opportunity, it probably would be true. So I don't think you ought to equate humiliations with humility. I neither do I think that if you read a spiritual book, everything in that book is going to happen to you. I used to read 2 or 3 books a week. Nothing I ever read ever happened to me. I don't think, our Lord knows, I don't have the humility or the courage or whatever. I only have what God feels I can bear. You trust the Lord. Will you do that? If you want to read a book, read it for your edification. And don't think for a minute the Lord's going to pile something on you that you can't take. So if somebody praises you, thank God. If they don't think you're God's gift to humanity, thank God anyway. And you'll be humble. See how easy that is? We have another call. Hello?
2: Hello, Mother.
0: Where are you from?
2: I'm from Berlin, Connecticut, and my name is Georgette.
0: And what can I do for you?
2: Well, my New Year's resolution was to have a closer walk with my God this year.
0: Wonderful.
2: It's been a good journey up to now, and each year I feel the growth, you know?
0: Yeah.
2: And if you're really open, messages and signs and all these things really do come to you.
0: Right.
2: I have a question about the title, and I just discovered that God, the word God itself, is a title. Now, am I on target there, Mother?
0: You mean Yahweh?
2: No, God. You know, like the word G-O-D.
0: Father,
2: is that not a title?
0: Father, that's his nature.
2: His department?
0: That's his nature. He is almighty. God means almighty. It means holy.
2: Right, but my question is it a title?
0: No, it's his being.
2: It's not a title.
0: No, it's his whole being. God is God. He's supreme. He's holy. He's infinite. He has fantastic attributes. We call him God because that's what he is, the one, only, true God. Now, we have all kinds of Jesus' name. It means Savior. And he was named Savior because that was his mission. Peter went from Simon to Peter because his mission was to be a rock. Saul went from Saul to Paul. Now, there are missions, and sometimes the Lord changes our name for those missions. That's why we change our name in religious life. We are spouses of Christ. We change our name. We have a new life, and we belong to Jesus. So I'm not too sure of your question, but I don't think, God is divine. The Lord is divine. The people wouldn't even say God. They said Yahweh. But God is the one, only, true God. And when we say God, we're talking about that infinite being, creator, provider, omnipotent, omniscient, transcendent, all these wonderful attributes. There's only one like him. and he's divine. Now, I'm going to make some comments on conversion. When you know, like, oh, the people today knew something was wrong. Pick one thing. Don't try to hit it all. You're not playing, you're not bowling, you know. You got to hit all those little pins at one time. In life, you're lucky if you hit one. First of all, ask our dear Lord and our Lady to help you. First of all, in the Holy Spirit, to see what is your major fault. What is the one you fall into most of the time? 75% of the time, it's always this one. Tackle it. But not without prayer. Ask God with a sincere heart, Lord, I want to be like you. I want to overcome this. If you have a temper, think before you speak. If you're impatient, say a prayer. If you're lustful, think of the purity of Jesus and Mary. Ask for grace. Whatever's wrong with you, remember, there's a little, what do they call these things in back of your car? Anyway, I read one. I said, God didn't make junk. You're right. He doesn't make junk. He made you to his image and likeness. You have a dignity now that Jesus merited for us. You can go to heaven and call now God your Father. So, for that reason, try to be like Jesus and try to be holy, and the Spirit will give you all the light you need. We'll see you tomorrow night. Bye.

0: with this, and many women struggle with this. I need to be active. But the Pope, and I find this to be most annoying, identifies the root of the culture of death as an inordinate preoccupation with efficiency. That would be me. Not a preoccupation with efficiency, an inordinate preoccupation with efficiency. A disordered interest in being efficient. That is, eyes which see everything through the lens of being efficient. And that's many of us. We went through one of those personality profiles a couple of years ago. I was doing it with a staff that I was working with, and my personality profile sums up in the expression, when you come talk to me, be brief and be gone. And I thought, well, that's really great, you know? But I know that. I mean, it's something that I have to overcome constantly. I know that's one of my temperaments, which is not real good for ministry. You know? I mean, that should be pretty obvious. Yeah, we'll leave it at that, okay? So women have something to teach men about love. But this isn't something that happens automatically. That's why this is a vocation. There's a call here from God, but it's something that's got to be responded to in freedom. And I realize that what we just went through is very condensed, okay? Well, let's try to look quickly here at some of the relevance of all this for us. The last goal of the night. In the letter that the Pope wrote on the gospel of life, John Paul wrote that the tragic result of the eclipse of God that is taking place at such a widespread level in the modern world is the loss of a sense of man, of the human person. When God is forgotten, the creature grows unintelligible. Enclosed in the narrow horizon of his physical nature, he's somehow reduced to being a thing. That is so clearly so many dimensions of our world. How do you think pornography works? It's the largest moneymaker in the world. This is no peripheral thing. It thrives on the diminishment of a human person to the level of a thing. The human person becomes concerned only with doing and using all kinds of technology. He busies himself with programming, controlling, and dominating life and death. By living as if God does not exist, man not only loses sight of the mystery of God, but also of the mystery of the world and the mystery of his own being. That's our culture. God's been pushed aside. Because God's been pushed aside, we don't know who we are. Because we don't know who we are, we don't know what we're supposed to be doing. Because we don't know what we're supposed to be doing, we live for things which are visceral. Power, pleasure, prestige, titles, whatever. But they don't work. So what do? We end up killing ourselves. You judge a tree by its fruit. The fruit of this tree of Western culture in the last 50 years is beyond rotten. I mean, how do we not recognize that? It's beyond rotten. That's why I find that study that came out of London recently to be so provocative. The happiest people in the world that this study found are people who are religious, who pray, who believe in God. And the more someone prays, the more someone goes to church, the happier they are. Why? Because God all of a sudden is not eclipsed anymore. And by God coming back into the picture, all of a sudden the human person learns, oh, wow, there's a plan. I'm not just thrown into existence, into the world. God loves me. I'm here for a reason. I may not know it, but I'm here for a reason. He made me with a point, with an end in mind. The end in mind is to share in his own life forever. I'm going somewhere. I'm not just randomly walking around the earth until, you know, my days are over. I'm going somewhere. My life's a pilgrimage here. I'm heading for home. This isn't home yet. I'm going to get home. It gives order to my life. It gives direction to my life. And it's not a fairy tale I'm believing, because I know the person who's done this. I know the Lord. I've got reasons to believe. When we don't have faith, that is to say, we don't have a friendship with God, what do we live for? We live for all the things that the world around us is living for, and the world around us is not all that happy. Entertained? Yes. Amused? By all means. Distracted? You better believe it. Happy? Not many people. So we just keep trying to buy more things or to see more places or to be with more people in the hopes that we'll find happiness. It won't work. So both the sciences and scripture together tell us that woman is equipped in a special way to help to address this crisis. This is a culture desperately awaiting the prophetism of woman, a prophetism that speaks of God and of his love for each and every human person, a prophetism that speaks to the human person about the purpose of life, which is love, not power, not pleasure, a prophetism for which woman is especially gifted because of her body, which says something about who she is. That is, she's someone who can make room for another prior to any other considerations of usefulness. The task for women, it seems, or at least one task, is not to leave this genius at home. Please don't misunderstand that what the Pope's saying is that what makes a woman to be great is that a woman can have children, and that her honor is simply that she can be a mother. That's not what he's saying, although that's certainly not insignificant at all. What the Pope's saying is that this genius which marks a woman because of her body, which is a revelation of her person, which is able to make room for another, is something which needs to be brought into every sphere of life. corporate life is by and large, again, normed by men, and it's normed by distorted men. Would that corporate life was really a genuine structure where men and women, as they both are in the way God made them, could lend true vision to what it is that life is supposed to be about. So the task is to awaken the culture from this inordinate preoccupation with efficiency and productivity to keep us from depersonalizing civilization. And speaking of the prophetic vocation of woman, John Paul the Great appealed to women to reject the temptation to imitate a distorted masculinity and to be for the world prophets, to speak about the priority of love, to do this by putting into action in as many ways as are imaginable her feminine genius. That is, her sensitivity to the human person prior to any other considerations. This is what forms the basis for his appeal to woman to reconcile humanity with life. And I can do no better way to end than to read what it is that he says in this appeal. This is from the Gospel of Life. In transforming cultures so that it supports life, women occupy a place in thought and in action which is unique and decisive. It depends on them to promote a new feminism which rejects the temptation of imitating models of male domination in order to acknowledge and affirm the true genius of women in every aspect of the life of society and to overcome all discrimination, violence, and exploitation. Making my own the words of the concluding message of the Second Vatican Council, I address to women this urgent appeal: reconcile people with life. You are called to bear witness to the meaning of genuine love, of that gift of self, and of that acceptance of others which are present in a special way in the relationship of husband and wife, but which ought to also be at the heart of every other interpersonal relationship. The experience of motherhood makes you acutely aware of the other person, at the same time confers on you a particular task. Motherhood involves a special communion with the mystery of life as it develops in the woman's womb. This unique contact with the new human being developing within her gives rise to an attitude toward human beings, not only towards her own child, but every human being, which profoundly marks the woman's personality. A mother welcomes and carries in herself another human being, enabling it to grow inside her, giving it room and respecting it in its otherness. Women first learn and then teach others that human relations are authentic if they are open to accepting the other person. A person who is recognized and loved because of the dignity which comes from being a person and not from other considerations such as usefulness, strength, intelligence, beauty, or health. This is the fundamental contribution which the church and humanity expect from women, and it is the indispensable prerequisite for an authentic cultural change. That's great praise and a great task and an urgent appeal. All right. I've put just a short bibliography together for folks. Sister Prudence Allen, who I referred to, is one of these women who is a genius, who has the feminine genius as well. She's really the driving force behind Endow. And her work on what's known as the concept of woman, the study of woman as woman's been experienced and used and exploited and whatnot in history, is just amazing. This is one of her books. It's just the first of at least two, maybe there's three. This is the concept of woman from the Aristotelian Revolution to 1250 AD. So if that doesn't intimidate you, you're welcome to pick it up. There's a couple of books in here that touch on issues which I'm sure are, you know, issues that many of us have, namely things like the ordination of women and why it is that the church considers herself unable to change that. Benedict Ashley touches on that in his book, Justice in the Church. Sarah Butler does a great little synthesis. This is a recent book that came out called The Catholic Priesthood and Women, A Guide to the Teaching of the Church. A couple of documents from John Paul II, his great letter on the role of the Christian family in the modern world. These are things which I can't encourage families enough to read. These weren't written for theologians. These were written for families to read and to put into practice in their lives. There's a great letter to families. There's a letter to women. And this document on the role of the Christian family in the modern world is really wondrous. Father Francis Martin wrote a book called The Feminist Question, which is really a great look at feminist theology in light of Christian tradition. Michelle Schumacher, who's an excellent writer, has put together, this is a collection of different essays and whatnot entitled Women in Christ Toward a New Feminism. Edith Stein, who's really a hero of the 20th century, one of the great minds of the 20th century. She was martyred in Auschwitz. She was a convert. She was a Jewish woman who became a Catholic Carmelite nun and dies in the gas chambers. Her book, Woman, is quite good. There's lots of different things that you might want to look at.
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2: I had the worst 20 minutes of my life when we were camping and I lost my son Joey. He was 4. He had wandered into the woods, got disoriented, and sat down amidst the trees. My whole family was screaming his name, but he was too scared to respond, too scared to move. I ran to the pond near our camp. I thought he must have drowned. I had no idea where else he could have been. So I was knee-deep in this water, and as I looked for his body, a prayer exploded from my heart. It wasn't premeditated. It just came out of who I am as a dad, which is a little echo of who God is as my father. God, you've done so much good for me. You've given me a great life. You've given me so many blessings. Take it all back and give me my son. Thankfully, we found Joey, and God didn't take my life in exchange. But in that moment, he gave me the smallest glimpse of his love for you and me. Somehow, on the scales of a father's love, one child outweighs everything. And when we wander into the forest of sin, God isn't looking down from heaven saying, I knew you'd do that. Go ahead. Be lost. Destroy yourself. No. Every time he's saying, take everything. Take my life. I'll be your food in the Eucharist. I'll be waiting for you in confession. I just want my son. I just want my daughter to come home. 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
14: The Chaplet of Divine Mercy.
15: In the name of the Father, and of the Son, and of the Holy Spirit. Amen.
16: You expired, Jesus, but the source of life gushed forth for souls, and the ocean of mercy opened up for the whole world. O fount of life, unfathomable divine mercy, envelop the whole world and empty yourself out upon us.
14: O blood and water, which gush forth from the heart of Jesus as a fountain of mercy for us, I trust in you. O blood and water, which gush forth from the heart of Jesus as a fountain of mercy for us, I trust in you. O blood and water, which gush forth from the heart of Jesus as a fountain of mercy for us, I trust in you.
16: Our Father, who art in heaven, hallowed be thy name. Thy kingdom come. Thy will be done on earth as it is in heaven.
14: Give us this day our daily bread, and forgive us our trespasses, as we forgive those who trespass against us. And lead us not into temptation, but deliver us from evil. Amen.
16: Hail Mary, full of grace, the Lord is with you. Blessed are you among women, and blessed is the fruit of your womb, Jesus.
14: Holy Mary, Mother of God, pray for us sinners now and at the hour of our death. Amen.
16: I believe in God, the Father Almighty, creator of heaven and earth, and in Jesus Christ, his only Son, our Lord, who was conceived by the Holy Spirit, born of the Virgin Mary, suffered under Pontius Pilate, was crucified, died, and was buried. He descended into hell. On the third day, he rose again from the dead. He ascended into heaven and is seated at the right hand of God, the Father Almighty. From there, he will come to judge the living and the dead.
14: I believe in the Holy Spirit, the Holy Catholic Church, the communion of saints, the forgiveness of sins, the resurrection of the body, and life everlasting. Amen.
16: Eternal Father, I offer you the body and blood, soul and divinity of your dearly beloved Son, our Lord Jesus Christ, in atonement for our sins and those of the whole world. For the sake of his sorrowful passion,
14: have mercy on us and on the whole world.
16: For the sake of his sorrowful passion,
14: have mercy on us and on the whole world.
16: For the sake of his sorrowful passion,
14: have mercy on us and on the whole world.
16: For the sake of his sorrowful passion,
14: have mercy on us and on the whole world.
16: For the sake of his sorrowful passion,
14: have mercy on us and on the whole world.
16: For the sake of his sorrowful passion,
14: have mercy on us and on the whole world.
16: For the sake of his sorrowful passion,
14: have mercy on us and on the whole world.
16: For the sake of his sorrowful passion,
14: have mercy on us and on the whole world.
16: For the sake of his sorrowful passion,
14: have mercy on us and on the whole world.
16: For the sake of his sorrowful passion,
14: have mercy on us and on the whole world.
16: Eternal Father, I offer you the body and blood, soul and divinity of your dearly beloved Son, our Lord Jesus Christ, in atonement for our sins and those of the whole world. For the sake of his sorrowful passion,
14: have mercy on us and on the whole world.
16: For the sake of his sorrowful passion,
14: have mercy on us and on the whole world.
16: For the sake of his sorrowful passion,
14: have mercy on us and on the whole world.
16: For the sake of his sorrowful passion,
14: have mercy on us and on the whole world.
16: For the sake of his sorrowful passion,
14: have mercy on us and on the whole world.
16: For the sake of his sorrowful passion,
14: have mercy on us and on the whole world.
16: For the sake of his sorrowful passion,
14: have mercy on us and on the whole world.
16: For the sake of his sorrowful passion,
14: have mercy on us and on the whole world.
16: For the sake of his sorrowful passion,
14: have mercy on us and on the whole world.
16: For the sake of his sorrowful passion,
14: have mercy on us and on the whole world.
16: Eternal Father, I offer you the body and blood, soul and divinity of your dearly beloved Son, our Lord Jesus Christ, in atonement for our sins and those of the whole world. For the sake of his sorrowful passion,
14: have mercy on us and on the whole world.
16: For the sake of his sorrowful passion,
14: have mercy on us and on the whole world.
16: For the sake of his sorrowful passion,
14: have mercy on us and on the whole world.
16: For the sake of his sorrowful passion,
14: have mercy on us and on the whole world.
16: For the sake of his sorrowful passion,
14: have mercy on us and on the whole world.
16: For the sake of his sorrowful passion,
14: have mercy on us and on the whole world.
16: For the sake of his sorrowful passion,
14: have mercy on us and on the whole world.
16: For the sake of his sorrowful passion,
14: have mercy on us and on the whole world.
16: For the sake of his sorrowful passion,
14: have mercy on us and on the whole world.
16: For the sake of his sorrowful passion,
14: have mercy on us and on the whole world.
16: Eternal Father, I offer you the body and blood, soul and divinity of your dearly beloved Son, our Lord Jesus Christ, in atonement for our sins and those of the whole world. For the sake of his sorrowful passion,
14: have mercy on us and on the whole world.
16: For the sake of his sorrowful passion,
14: have mercy on us and on the whole world.
16: For the sake of his sorrowful passion,
14: have mercy on us and on the whole world.
16: For the sake of his sorrowful passion,
14: have mercy on us and on the whole world.
16: For the sake of his sorrowful passion,
14: have mercy on us and on the whole world.
16: For the sake of his sorrowful passion,
14: have mercy on us and on the whole world.
16: For the sake of his sorrowful passion,
14: have mercy on us and on the whole world.
16: For the sake of his sorrowful passion,
14: have mercy on us and on the whole world.
16: For the sake of his sorrowful passion,
14: have mercy on us and on the whole world.
16: For the sake of his sorrowful passion,
14: have mercy on us and on the whole world.
16: Eternal Father, I offer you the body and blood, soul and divinity of your dearly beloved Son, our Lord Jesus Christ, in atonement for our sins and those of the whole world. For the sake of his sorrowful passion,
14: have mercy on us and on the whole world.
16: For the sake of his sorrowful passion,
14: have mercy on us and on the whole world.
16: For the sake of his sorrowful passion,
14: have mercy on us and on the whole world.
16: For the sake of his sorrowful passion,
14: have mercy on us and on the whole world.
16: For the sake of his sorrowful passion,
14: have mercy on us and on the whole world.
16: For the sake of his sorrowful passion,
14: have mercy on us and on the whole world.
16: For the sake of his sorrowful passion,
14: have mercy on us and on the whole world.
16: For the sake of his sorrowful passion,
14: have mercy on us and on the whole world.
16: For the sake of his sorrowful passion,
14: have mercy on us and on the whole world.
16: For the sake of his sorrowful passion,
14: have mercy on us and on the whole world. Holy God,
16: holy mighty one,
14: holy immortal one, have mercy on us and on the whole world. Holy God,
16: holy mighty one,
14: holy immortal one, have mercy on us and on the whole world. Holy God,
16: holy mighty one,
14: holy immortal one, have mercy on us and on the whole world.
16: Eternal God, in whom mercy is endless and the treasury of compassion inexhaustible, look kindly upon us and increase your mercy in us, that in difficult moments we might not despair nor become despondent, but with great confidence submit ourselves to your holy will, which is love and mercy itself.
15: In the name of the Father, and of the Son, and of the Holy Spirit. Amen.
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1: Welcome, friends. This is Peter Herbeck, your host, and we're going to continue today a theme I hope to take up all week as we reflect on some titles of Jesus that we get in the scriptures. Jesus as bridegroom, talked about yesterday. Jesus as king, I'm going to talk about today. And ultimately, Jesus as judge. He's the bridegroom, king, and judge. Those are dimensions of who the Father has established the Son to be. And all power and authority in heaven and earth belongs to the Lord. And we see in the titles of Jesus the dimensions of his rule and his authority and the dimensions of and the scope of the Father's plan and mission and the role the Son is playing will play for all eternity. And the unique role in particular that Jesus has as Savior, as Messiah, as the one who's come to save a race of people that God the Father, that bear the image of God the Father. And through his life, passion, and death and resurrection, he saves us, making it possible for us to enter into a relationship with Jesus and with the Father in a profound and intimate way, far beyond our wildest imagining. And the more that we can penetrate the truth of our faith, internalize it, and allow the Holy Spirit to animate our mind and heart with the truths of who the Father names the Son, what the Father says about the Son, and who he actually is, there's a revelation. You know, the book of Revelation, for example, the Apocalypse, and it's called, the word really means the unveiling. And a lot of times people focus on the book of Revelation and can think of the unveiling as like the unveiling of God's plan, his end time plan. Well, that's part of it for sure. But what it's really about is unveiling the glory and the majesty, the victory and the kingship of Jesus. He's the one. And we see God's plan because in some way you could just say, what is God's plan? God's plan is Jesus and every dimension of who he is. We talked yesterday about Jesus, the bridegroom. And what's the Father after? Bringing human beings into a profound union and intimacy. The intimacy between the Father and the Son from all eternity, the love of God, and the image of human love expressed in marriage, that total self-giving and self-donating love that's fruitful and life-changing and all the rest. Laying down one's life, husband for the wife for the husband, and love being at the center of that relationship, we see an image. We see what God's plan is, that our ultimate destiny would be what we see in marriage as a sign. But it's an imperfect sign. It's a beautiful sign. It's imperfect, but it's pointing to what is perfect and what God's going to bring about in each one of our lives for all eternity. The dynamic union between the Father and the Son, the burning love from all eternity, the pure love, the absolute self-surrender that's totally life-giving and so far beyond our wildest imagining. So the Father desires that we understand right from the beginning as John the Baptist, the prophet, the forerunner that's making the way for the Lord is to understand he's the bridegroom. John's an image of what each one of us are as well. We're the friends of the bridegroom. We're receiving him. We're taking our place and helping people come into union with him. Today, we're going to talk here about Jesus as king. He's the King of Kings and the Lord of Lords. It's a passage in the book of Revelation, chapter 19, where a very powerful image of the rider and the white horse, the battle of Armageddon's going on, and Jesus is the one who's riding on the white horse. And I'm going to read the whole thing because it's actually not very long. It says, "Then I saw heaven opened, and behold, a white horse. He who sat upon it is called Faithful and True. In righteousness he judges, and he makes war. His eyes are like a flame of fire, and on his head are many diadems, and he has a name inscribed which no one knows but himself. He's clothed in a robe dipped in blood, and the name by which he is called is the Word of God." It's exactly who he is. God, In the beginning was the Word, and the Word was with God, and the Word was God. All things were made through him. He's the Word spoken by God the Father. Friends, it's so exciting and so important for us to listen to this living Word of God and the titles and the reality of the names of Jesus, because they manifest dimensions of his majesty and his power and his glory. And you and I have been brought into relationship with him. Not only that, he's saved us from having to face him as his enemy. But he's made us children of God. He's made us the bride. He wants to be united to us, and he wants us to see his beauty and his majesty. And the Father wants us to see the totality, which ultimately we'll only see it when we enter into glory, but the totality of the beauty and majesty of Jesus. And our hearts will fall in love, and we'll be, our hearts, our voices will magnify him. And as the more we understand him, the more we'll understand our own greatness, you might say, our own destiny, our own, the reality of who the Father has made us to be and what he desires us to be and his saving work in us. Everything is caught up in the Son. He's bringing about all that the Father has intended. And he intends for sure for his beloved, faithful Son to reign with kingly power as the Word of God spoken, revealing the Father, revealing all truth to us. Verse 14, and the armies of heaven, wearing fine linen, white and pure, followed him on white horses. The purity of the linen. So he talks about the purity of salvation and the condition of the saints before God. There's so much here. I mainly just want to touch on this final title of Jesus, but I encourage you to read it and meditate on this whole section, chapter 19 of the book of Revelation. From his mouth issues a sharp sword with which to strike the nations. How does he strike the nations? With the Word of God. The Word of God, the truth that cuts through the lies and the darkness and the demonic deceptions that are in the world. He did it, and he will rule. He will rule them with a rod of iron. He will tread the winepress of the fury of the wrath of God the Almighty. This is judgment language. This is the fulfillment. This is what's going to happen to the enemies of God. Verse 16, and on his robe and on his thigh, he has a name inscribed, King of Kings and Lord of Lords. He is the King of Kings and the Lord of Lords. Friends, one of the great tragedies of human history and the fall, the result of the fall, is the proud, deceived human heart that refuses to acknowledge God and the things of God. Psalm 2 describes the kings of the earth. The kings of the earth set themselves against the Lord and against his anointed, against God. Here's how crazy and how blind and screwed up the human race is. The kings of the earth, who represent the powers of the earth and the most, in some ways, the most proud, the most powerful, and the most resistant to God, and the opposite of the humility that we see in the Son, the opposite is revealed here. And they said, we set themselves against God and his anointed one. In that same psalm, God the Father said, I have installed my king on Zion, my holy mountain. I will make the nations his inheritance, and the ends of the earth will be his possession. So prior to that, as the kings of the earth pound their chests and raise their fists against God, before he declares that I have established my son, he is king, it says God laughs, the most terrifying laugh in human history. He laughs them to scorn. He mocks them because of the pathetic posture of pride that's being exercised and demonstrated in the willfulness of the human heart. I'm God. I'm king. I'm the one with all authority. And here's a fundamental truth. Supreme authority over all powers have been given to Jesus Christ. 1 Timothy 6:15, God, the blessed and only ruler, the King of kings and the Lord of lords. All this anticipates Jesus as Messiah. He's a Messiah king. It's fulfilled from, you know, the prophet Daniel said he was given authority, glory, and sovereign power. All nations and peoples of every language worshiped him. His dominion is an everlasting dominion that will not pass away, and his kingdom is one that will never be destroyed. Here's the prophecy of his kingship. And the words are strong. I mean, God the Father sent his Son to save us, but you know what else he did? To destroy all the enemies of God and the kingdom of darkness. He brought it down. He disarmed the principalities and powers. Paul tells us by his act of love on the cross, he destroyed the devil and his plan. Now, the battle has been won. Jesus is Lord. He's at the right hand of the Father, and that can never change. It will never be shaken. But it's the battle still being worked out here on earth. And the world is populated in a major way with people whose hearts resist God still. And God's mercy through the church makes its way through history if we're healthy, if we're understanding that we're united to the life of the King and the mission of the King that's given to us in our baptism, uniting us to the grace of Pentecost, which caused the apostles to be empowered to go forth and to proclaim the kingship of Jesus and to warn people, to offer salvation, but to warn them that the final judgment is coming as well, which we'll talk about tomorrow. Matthew 28:18. Then Jesus came to them and said, all authority in heaven and on earth has been given to me. And that's partly where he says the Great Commission, then go make disciples of all nations. That word is to you. Imagine the one I'm describing now. Imagine standing with the apostles. That word has come down through 2,000 years, and it's meant to be heard by you and by me. Everyone baptized into Christ. And he's looking at you with eyes flaming fire, which reveals the burning love and purity of his heart. The eye is the window to the soul, and the core of his being is a flaming fire which will never go out. And he's saying to us, all authority in heaven and earth has been given to him. And then he says, so now go. Go make disciples of all nations. Revelation chapter 17:14, they will wage war against the Lamb. But the Lamb will triumph over them because he is the Lord of lords and the King of kings. With him will be his called, chosen, and faithful followers. We see it with the martyrs now. We saw those who were dressed in white as we were listening to at the beginning of the show. The words from Revelation chapter 19. Friends, the Holy Spirit wants to help you and me know deep in our hearts and in our bones. What does it mean that Jesus is the bridegroom king? What is his kingship? How is it expressed? How is his authority exercised? And what role do we play? Sinners forgiven, cleansed by the blood of Jesus Christ, being born again through water and the Spirit, are now in his kingdom and are united to his body. Do we understand what he's working in us, what he's called us to, and what he's given us? Let's pray and ask the Holy Spirit to help us internalize this at the core of our being. Hope you can join me tomorrow. God bless you.
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4: Haven't you heard that Jesus is really and truly in the Eucharist? 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
8: Have you ever heard someone say that Catholic theology is too dogmatic, that the faith should be freer, more liberal? G.K. Chesterton says, "There will be no end to the weary debates about liberalizing theology until people face the fact that the only liberal part of it is really the dogmatic part." Their problem, he says, is not that there's not enough freedom in the dogma, but rather too much. The dogma gives a man too much freedom when it permits him to fall, which means he's actually responsible for his sins. The dogma even gives God too much freedom when it permits him to suffer and die. It's not the doctrines that limit us. It's the denial of them. It's only the truth that makes us free.
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0: The Sorrowful Mysteries of the Holy Rosary with Mother Angelica and the nuns of Our Lady of the Angels Monastery.
1: In the name of the Father, and of the Son, and of the Holy Spirit.
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1: I believe in God, the Father Almighty, Creator of heaven and earth, and in Jesus Christ, His only Son, our Lord, who was conceived by the Holy Spirit, born of the Virgin Mary, suffered under Pontius Pilate, was crucified, died, and was buried. He descended into hell. The third day He rose again from the dead. He ascended into heaven and sits at the right hand of God, the Father Almighty, from whence He shall come to judge the living and the dead. Our Father, who art in heaven, hallowed be thy name. Thy kingdom come, thy will be done on earth as it is in heaven.
2: Give us this day our daily bread, and forgive us our trespasses, as we forgive those who trespass against us. And lead us not into temptation, but deliver us from evil.
1: Hail Mary, full of grace, the Lord is with thee. Blessed art thou among women, and blessed is the fruit of thy womb, Jesus.
2: Holy Mary, Mother of God, pray for us sinners now and at the hour of our death. Amen.
1: Hail Mary, full of grace, the Lord is with thee. Blessed art thou among women, and blessed is the fruit of thy womb, Jesus. Full of grace, the Lord is with thee. Blessed art thou amongst women, and blessed is the fruit of thy womb, Jesus.
2: Holy Mary, Mother of God, pray for us sinners now and at the hour of our death. Amen.
1: Glory be to the Father, and to the Son, and to the Holy Spirit.
2: As it was in the beginning, is now, and ever shall be, world without end.
1: The first sorrowful mystery, the agony in the garden.
3: Dear Jesus, your example of resignation, acceptance, and love makes us realize that the Father has our lives in His hands, and nothing happens to us that is not for our good.
1: Our Father, who art in heaven, hallowed be thy name. Thy kingdom come, thy will be done on earth as it is in heaven.
2: Give us this day our daily bread, and forgive us our trespasses, as we forgive those who trespass against us. And lead us not into temptation, but deliver us from evil. Amen.
1: Hail Mary, full of grace, the Lord is with thee. Blessed art thou among women, and blessed is the fruit of thy womb, Jesus.
2: Holy Mary, Mother of God, pray for us sinners now and at the hour of our death. Amen.
1: Hail Mary, full of grace, the Lord is with thee. Blessed art thou amongst women, and blessed is the fruit of thy womb, Jesus.
2: Holy Mary, Mother of God, pray for us sinners now and at the hour of our death.
1: Hail Mary, full of grace, the Lord is with thee. Blessed art thou among women, and blessed is the fruit of thy womb, Jesus.
2: Holy Mary, Mother of God, pray for us sinners now and at the hour of our death. Amen.
1: Hail Mary, full of grace, the Lord is with thee. Blessed art thou amongst women, and blessed is the fruit of thy womb, Jesus.
4: Holy Mary, Mother of God, pray for us sinners, now and at the hour of our death. Amen.
1: Hail Mary, full of grace, the Lord is with thee. Blessed art thou among women, and blessed is the fruit of thy womb, Jesus.
2: Holy Mary, Mother of God, pray for us sinners now and at the hour of our death. Amen.
1: Hail Mary, full of grace, the Lord is with thee. Blessed art thou amongst women, and blessed is the fruit of thy womb, Jesus.
2: Holy Mary, Mother of God, pray for us sinners now and at the hour of our death. Amen.
1: Hail Mary, full of grace, the Lord is with thee. Blessed art thou amongst women, and blessed is the fruit of thy womb, Jesus.
2: Holy Mary, Mother of God, pray for us sinners now and at the hour of our death. Amen.
1: Hail Mary, full of grace, the Lord is with thee. Blessed art thou amongst women, and blessed is the fruit of thy womb, Jesus.
2: Holy Mary, Mother of God, pray for us sinners now and at the hour of our death. Amen.
1: Hail Mary, full of grace, the Lord is with thee. Blessed art thou among women, and blessed is the fruit of thy womb, Jesus.
2: Holy Mary, Mother of God, pray for us sinners now and at the hour of our death. Amen.
1: Hail Mary, full of grace, the Lord is with thee. Blessed art thou among women, and blessed is the fruit of thy womb, Jesus.
2: Holy Mary, Mother of God, pray for us sinners, now and at the hour of our death. Amen.
1: Glory be to the Father, and to the Son, and to the Holy Spirit.
2: As it was in the beginning, is now, and ever shall be, world without end. Amen.
1: O my Jesus,
2: forgive us our sins, save us from the fires of hell, and lead all souls to heaven, especially those in most need of your mercy.

0: Hail Mary, full of grace, the Lord is with thee. Blessed art thou among women, and blessed is the fruit of thy womb, Jesus.
1: Holy Mary, Mother of God, pray for us sinners now and at the hour of our death. Amen.
0: Hail Mary, full of grace, the Lord is with thee. Blessed art thou among women, and blessed is the fruit of thy womb, Jesus.
1: Holy Mary, Mother of God, pray for us sinners now and at the hour of our death. Amen.
0: Hail Mary, full of grace, the Lord is with thee. Blessed art thou among women, and blessed is the fruit of thy womb, Jesus.
1: Holy Mary, Mother of God, pray for us sinners now and at the hour of our death. Amen.
0: Hail Mary, full of grace, the Lord is with thee. Blessed art thou among women, and blessed is the fruit of thy womb, Jesus.
1: Holy Mary, Mother of God, pray for us sinners, now and at the hour of our death. Amen.
0: Hail Mary, full of grace, the Lord is with thee. Blessed art thou amongst women, and blessed is the fruit of thy womb, Jesus.
1: Holy Mary, Mother of God, pray for us sinners, now and at the hour of our death. Amen.
0: Hail Mary, full of grace, the Lord is with thee. Blessed art thou amongst women, and blessed is the fruit of thy womb, Jesus.
1: Holy Mary, Mother of God, pray for us sinners now and at the hour of our death. Amen.
0: Hail Mary, full of grace, the Lord is with thee. Blessed art thou amongst women, and blessed is the fruit of thy womb, Jesus.
1: Holy Mary, Mother of God, pray for us sinners now and at the hour of our death.
0: Hail Mary, full of grace, the Lord is with thee. Blessed art thou among women, and blessed is the fruit of thy womb, Jesus.

0: Blessed art thou amongst women, and blessed is the fruit of thy womb, Jesus.
1: Holy Mary, Mother of God, pray for us sinners now and at the hour of our death. Amen.
0: Hail Mary, full of grace, the Lord is with thee. Blessed art thou amongst women, and blessed is the fruit of thy womb, Jesus.
1: Holy Mary, Mother of God, pray for us sinners now and at the hour of our death. Amen.
0: Glory be to the Father, and to the Son, and to the Holy Spirit.
1: As it was in the beginning, is now, and ever shall be, world without end. Amen.
0: O my Jesus,
1: forgive us our sins, save us from the fires of hell, lead all souls to heaven, especially those who most need thy mercy.
0: The third sorrowful mystery, the crowning with thorns.
2: Dear Jesus, our lack of confidence in your mercy and the lukewarmness of our love braided the crown of thorns, this instrument of torture, into a wreath of unspeakable pain.
0: Our Father, who art in heaven, hallowed be thy name. Thy kingdom come, thy will be done on earth as it is in heaven.
1: Give us this day our daily bread, and forgive us our trespasses, as we forgive those who trespass against us. And lead us not into temptation, but deliver us from evil. Amen.
0: Hail Mary, full of grace, the Lord is with thee. Blessed art thou among women, and blessed is the fruit of thy womb, Jesus.
1: Holy Mary, Mother of God, pray for us sinners now and at the hour of our death. Amen.
0: Hail Mary, full of grace, the Lord is with thee. Blessed art thou amongst women, and blessed is the fruit of thy womb, Jesus.
1: Holy

0: Blessed art thou amongst women, and blessed is the fruit of thy womb, Jesus.
1: Holy Mary, Mother of God, pray for us sinners now and at the hour of our death. Amen.
0: Hail Mary, full of grace, the Lord is with thee. Blessed art thou among women, and blessed is the fruit of thy womb, Jesus.
1: Holy Mary, Mother of God, pray for us sinners now and at the hour of our death. Amen.
0: Hail Mary, full of grace, the Lord is with thee. Blessed art thou among women, and blessed is the fruit of thy womb, Jesus.

0: Blessed art thou amongst women, and blessed is the fruit of thy womb, Jesus.
1: Holy Mary, Mother of God, pray for us sinners, now and at the hour of our death. Amen.
0: Hail Mary, full of grace, the Lord is with thee. Blessed art thou amongst women, and blessed is the fruit of thy womb, Jesus.
1: Holy Mary, Mother of God, pray for us sinners, now and at the hour of our death. Amen.
0: Hail Mary, full of grace, the Lord is with thee. Blessed art thou amongst women, and blessed is the fruit of thy womb, Jesus.
1: Holy Mary, Mother of God, pray for us sinners, now and at the hour of our death. Amen.
0: Hail Mary, full of grace, the Lord is with thee. Blessed art thou amongst women, and blessed is the fruit of thy womb, Jesus.
1: Holy Mary, Mother of God, pray for us sinners, now and at the hour of our death. Amen.
0: Glory be to the Father, and to the Son, and to the Holy Spirit.
1: As it was in the beginning, is now, and ever shall be, world without end. Amen.
0: O my Jesus,
1: forgive us our sins, save us from the fires of hell, and lead all souls to heaven, especially those who most need thy mercy.
0: The fourth sorrowful mystery, the carrying of the cross.
2: You loved us enough, dear Jesus, to take upon your bleeding shoulders the wood of your cross. May our cross be one cross, dear Jesus, that together we may glorify the Father and save souls.
0: Our Father, who art in heaven, hallowed be thy name. Thy kingdom come, thy will be done on earth as it is in heaven.
1: Give us this day our daily bread, and forgive us our trespasses, as we forgive those who trespass against us. And lead us not into temptation, but deliver us from evil.
0: Hail Mary, full of grace, the Lord is with thee. Blessed art thou among women, and blessed is the fruit of thy womb, Jesus.
1: Holy Mary, Mother of God, pray for us sinners now and at the hour of our death. Amen.
0: Hail Mary, full of grace, the Lord is with thee. Blessed art thou amongst women, and blessed is the fruit of thy womb, Jesus.
1: Amen.

0: Blessed art thou amongst women, and blessed is the fruit of thy womb, Jesus.
1: Holy Mary, Mother of God, pray for us sinners, now and at the hour of our death. Amen.
0: Hail Mary, full of grace, the Lord is with thee. Blessed art thou among women, and blessed is the fruit of thy womb, Jesus.
1: Holy Mary, Mother of God, pray for us sinners, now and at the hour of our death. Amen.
0: Hail Mary, full of grace, the Lord is with thee. Blessed art thou among women, and blessed is the fruit of thy womb, Jesus.
1: Amen.

0: Lord is with thee. Blessed art thou amongst the women, and blessed is the fruit of thy womb, Jesus.
1: Holy Mary, Mother of God, pray for us sinners now and at the hour of our death. Amen.
0: Hail Mary, full of grace, the Lord is with thee. Blessed art thou among women, and blessed is the fruit of thy womb, Jesus.
1: Holy Mary, Mother of God, pray for us sinners now and at the hour of our death. Amen.
0: Hail Mary, full of grace, the Lord is with thee. Blessed art thou amongst women, and blessed is the fruit of thy womb, Jesus.
1: Holy Mary, Mother of God, pray for us sinners now and at the hour of our death. Amen.
0: Hail Mary, full of grace, the Lord is with thee. Blessed art thou amongst women, and blessed is the fruit of thy womb, Jesus.
1: Holy Mary, Mother of God, pray for us sinners now and at the hour of our death. Amen.
0: Hail Mary, full of grace, the Lord is with thee. Blessed art thou amongst women, and blessed is the fruit of thy womb, Jesus.
1: Holy Mary, Mother of God, pray for us sinners now and at the hour of our death. Amen.
0: Glory be to the Father, and to the Son, and to the Holy Spirit.
1: As it was in the beginning, is now, and ever shall be, world without end. Amen.
0: O my Jesus,
1: forgive us our sins, save us from the fires of hell, and lead all souls to heaven, especially those who most need thy mercy.
0: The fifth sorrowful mystery, the crucifixion.
2: You gave your life for us when we were yet sinners. Help us, Jesus, to see your loving gaze as you looked up to the Father with abandonment, at the thief with mercy, and at your mother with love.
0: Our Father, who art in heaven, hallowed be thy name, thy kingdom come, thy will be done on earth as it is in heaven.
1: Give us this day our daily bread, and forgive us our trespasses, as we forgive those who trespass against us. And lead us not into temptation, but deliver us from evil. Amen.
0: Hail Mary, full of grace, the Lord is with thee. Blessed art thou amongst the women, and blessed is the fruit of thy womb, Jesus.
1: Holy Mary, Mother of God, pray for us sinners now and at the hour of our death. Amen.
0: Hail Mary, full of grace, the Lord is with thee. Blessed art thou amongst women, and blessed is the fruit of thy womb, Jesus.
1: Holy Mary, Mother of God, pray for us sinners now and at the hour of our death. Amen.
0: Hail Mary, full of grace, the Lord is with thee. Blessed art thou amongst women, and blessed is the fruit of thy womb, Jesus.
1: Holy Mary, Mother of God, pray for us sinners now and at the hour of our death. Amen.
0: Hail Mary, full of grace, the Lord is with thee. Blessed art thou amongst women, and blessed is the fruit of thy womb, Jesus.
1: Holy Mary, Mother of God, pray for us sinners now and at the hour of our death. Amen.
0: Hail Mary, full of grace, the Lord is with thee. Blessed art thou amongst women, and blessed is the fruit of thy womb, Jesus.
1: Holy

0: Blessed art thou amongst women, and blessed is the fruit of thy womb, Jesus.
1: Holy Mary, Mother of God, pray for us sinners now and at the hour of our death. Amen.
0: Hail Mary, full of grace, the Lord is with thee. Blessed art thou amongst women, and blessed is the fruit of thy womb, Jesus.

0: grace, the Lord is with thee. 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
1: Holy Mary, Mother of God, pray for us sinners now and at the hour of our death. Amen.
0: Hail Mary, full of grace, the Lord is with thee. Blessed art thou amongst women, and blessed is the fruit of thy womb, Jesus.
1: Holy Mary, Mother of God, pray for us sinners now and at the hour of our death. Amen.
0: Hail Mary, full of grace, the Lord is with thee. Blessed art thou among women, and blessed is the fruit of thy womb, Jesus.
1: Holy Mary, Mother of God, pray for us sinners now and at the hour of our death. Amen.
0: Glory be to the Father, and to the Son, and to the Holy Spirit.
1: As it was in the beginning, is now, and ever shall be, world without end. Amen.
0: O my Jesus,
1: forgive us our sins, save us from the fires of hell, and lead all souls to heaven, especially those who most need thy mercy.
0: Hail, Holy Queen.
1: Mother.

0: Pray for us, Holy Mother of God.
1: That we may be made worthy of the promises of Christ.
0: Let us pray. O God,
1: whose only begotten Son, by his life, death, and resurrection, has purchased for us the rewards of eternal life, grant us, beseech you, that meditating upon these mysteries of the Most Holy Virgin, of the Blessed Virgin Mary, we may imitate what they contain and obtain what they promise through the same Christ our Lord. Amen.
0: May the divine assistance remain always with us. In the name of the Father, and the Son, and the Holy Spirit.
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4: This is a Digital Moment with Sandra McDevitt. Did you know there is a priest in Jackson, Michigan, who was gifted the Zacchetta, or skull cap, of Pope Pius XII? Father Tim Nelson, pastor of Our Lady, Star of the Sea, was gifted this treasure. A woman from Ann Arbor was granted an audience with Pius XII. She bought a skull cap from a local shop in Rome. She knew the Pope would take the skull cap he was wearing and exchange it for a new one. It had become a tradition of Pius XII. She brought the skull cap back to Michigan along with authenticating papers, and eventually it got into the hands of Father Nelson. Many thanks to Father Nelson for the information, including the skull cap has a wee coffee stain, which he added with a chuckle. I'm Sandra McDevitt for EWTN Radio.
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0: It is Tuesday, the 23rd of June. Let's begin together in prayer in the name of the Father, and the Son, and the Holy Spirit. Blessed are you, O Lord our God, you created the heavens and the earth and all they contain. Reveal to all who seek you the beauty of your presence there. You dwell in light inaccessible. Deepen our hunger to know you, the one true God. You make manifest your redeeming love in word and sacrament. Make of us, your people, a credible sign of your presence and work. O God of light and glory, you are the beauty we seek, the power to whom we entrust ourselves, the love for whom we hunger and thirst. Make yourself known to all people through Christ our Lord. Glory be to the Father, and to the Son, and to the Holy Spirit, as it was in the beginning, is now, and ever shall be, world without end. Amen. It is a better way to start a Tuesday, the Sunrise Morning Show, here on the EWTN Global Catholic Radio Network. I'm Matt Swaim. Anna Mitchell has news. Paul Lockman at the controls. And up this hour, we'll catch up with Father Frank Donio from the Catholic Apostolate Center. He is always helping us understand better ways to engage in the mission of bringing Christ to our communities, especially our parish communities. Dr. Jim Schrader is along as well. He always has some cool thoughts on integrating the body, the mind, and the soul, being fully Catholic all the way through. He'll share some thoughts with us this morning. Steve Ray will discuss Peter and Paul in the Bible. We're coming up on their feast day here in just a few days at the end of the month of June. And then Chris McGregor will join us from Discerning Hearts as we look at a selection from the Office of Readings. Right now it is 2 minutes past. 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Here's Anna Mitchell.
1: Good morning. Iran's president is traveling to Pakistan now for talks with leaders mediating negotiations between Iran and the United States. The visit comes as teams in Switzerland continue to work on details of a deal following high-level talks that took place yesterday between Iran and the U.S. Also today, Iran said there has been no visit scheduled for inspectors from the International Atomic Energy Agency to see nuclear sites earlier bombed by the U.S. Vice President J.D. Vance has said negotiations in Switzerland won an agreement for the IAEA to visit Iranian sites. The U.S. will, meanwhile, allow Iran to sell oil under a temporary 60-day license. Tammy Trujillo has more.
2: Treasury Secretary Scott Bessent announced the move in a social media post on Monday. He cited productive talks between Tehran and Washington over the weekend and noted the 60-day general license authorizes the production, delivery, and sale of Iranian oil. The U.S. Navy lifted its blockade of Iran's ports and coastal areas, clearing the way for oil supertankers to transit the Strait of Hormuz. I'm Tammy Trujillo.
1: The Latin and Orthodox Patriarchs of Jerusalem yesterday began a joint pastoral visit to Gaza. A statement from them says that the visit, quote, expresses the pastoral responsibility of the churches of Jerusalem toward the local churches and toward the whole population of Gaza, where families continue to endure grave humanitarian suffering, fear, loss, and uncertainty. Saying, quote, the presence of His Beatitude Patriarch Theophilus III and His Beatitude Cardinal Pete Zabala carries the prayer of Jerusalem to Gaza's wounded faithful and to all who suffer in a ministry of consolation, mercy, and steadfast Christian witness rooted in the gospel and in the sacred vocation of the holy city, end quote. Pope Leo spoke yesterday at the World Food Program's headquarters in Rome and asserted in his address that food, water, and health care cannot be subordinated to geopolitical interests. From Vatican Radio, Deborah Castellano-Luboff reports.
3: Together, we share the urgent task of confronting hunger and malnutrition, while also tackling the underlying structural causes that sustain them. To meet this task effectively, we must examine the challenges before us, their underlying causes, and the paths toward lasting solutions.
4: Pope Leo XIV expressed gratitude for their life-saving work across the world, especially at a time when human dignity is often disregarded and where conflict and climate jeopardize the well-being of countless people.
3: Your institution's commitment resonates profoundly with the Catholic Church's mission to uphold human dignity, and to foster fraternity.
4: In his remarks, the Pope stressed that multilateralism is essential and that basic needs like water, food, and health care cannot be subordinated to geopolitical interests. The Holy Father also had strong words to say about peaceful solutions and warning about warfare and armament.
3: It is important to acknowledge that whereas forms of aid and development projects are obstructed by involved and incomprehensible political decisions, skewed ideological visions, and impenetrable customs barriers, weaponry is not.
4: In this context, Pope Leo decried,
3: in effect, conflicts are fed more readily than people are nourished.
4: Finally, the Holy Father blessed them.
3: I ask God to bless your efforts abundantly so that all may receive their daily bread and live in dignity.
4: I'm Deborah Castellano-Lubov.
1: The Senate is approving a massive housing affordability bill with the goal of lowering prices. Mark Mayfield reports.
5: The bill was approved 85-5 on Monday in a rare, overwhelmingly bipartisan vote. The bill would cut away some of the red tape and make it easier to build homes, while also putting limits on institutional investors buying up houses. It now goes to the House for a vote. I'm Mark Mayfield.
1: New York, Maryland, and Utah are all holding key primary races today. Much of the national attention is focused on New York, where some Democratic socialists are on the ballot in what many see as a possible look at the political direction of the Democratic Party in the future. Voters in South Carolina, meanwhile, are also heading to the polls today for runoff elections for governor and the U.S. House. And a trio of superstars took the pitch for the FIFA World Cup action yesterday. Lionel Messi scored two goals and became the World Cup's all-time leading goal scorer, while leading Argentina to a 2-0 win over Austria in Arlington.
0: Congratulations. Arlington, Texas.
1: Yes.
0: Correct. Was that in, is that where the Cowboys play?
1: No. I don't think so.
0: I have no idea. Well, the I was in the dentist office yesterday, and I was watching just a very little bit of that Argentina game.
1: Did you see Messi score?
0: Well, no, but I saw a few flops, and I was like, I feel like that there's some false witness being born against our neighbor.
1: What about the catcher every time he tries to frame a pitch? You don't complain about that.
0: Okay, see, framing a pitch is, okay, you know, no, I'll complain about that. About framing a pitch.
1: Okay, fair. Okay, go ahead.
0: I think it's bearing false witness against your neighbor. It's a clear violation of the commandments. If you flop, but you were not actually injured, then you're accusing. It's either rash judgment or it's false witness, which is, you know, they're part of the same thing. They're both in the same section of the catechism of stuff you're not supposed to do.
1: You take it to confession.
0: Get it together, soccer.
1: Today is Tuesday, June the 23rd. Bet you didn't think you'd hear that today. Happy to have you along with us here on the Sunrise Morning Show. It's 9 past. Happy to welcome back to the Sunrise Morning Show Father Frank Donio from the Catholic Apostolate Center. Good morning, Father Frank.
6: Good morning, Anna.
1: So the College of Cardinals is going to be joining Pope Leo for a consistory ahead of the Feast of Saints Peter and Paul. And they are going to have a particular focus on Pope Francis's apostolic exhortation, Evangelii Gaudium, and that gives us the opportunity to do a little bit of a series on it. So just to start us off in this series in general, Father Frank, can you give us a sense of what this apostolic exhortation is all about?
6: Well, it was in the first year of Pope Francis's reign as pontiff. So Pope Benedict had in October of 2012 the Synod on the New Evangelization. He resigns in February of 2013. Pope Francis is elected. And then later that year, while it wasn't a post-synodal apostolic exhortation, it was a combination of St. Paul VI's apostolic exhortation, post-synodal apostolic exhortation after the Synod on Evangelization back in 1974, 1975, he comes out with this post-synodal apostolic exhortation called Evangelii Nuntiandi. Then you have all of the magisterium of Pope St. John Paul II, then Pope Benedict, who brings back to the fore new evangelization, which came about under Pope St. John Paul II. And then you have this synod on the new evangelization. There was also then this meeting of the Latin American bishops, and a document came out of that called the Aparecida document. All of those things were combined into Evangelii Gaudium, which really is about, and it was the kind of the programmatic statement, if you will, for Pope Francis, and really guided what he did. And Pope Leo has picked up on it, particularly the aspects of a missionary church, a church that goes forth.
1: And so today we are going to look at the church's missionary transformation, which is the title of the first chapter in The Joy of the Gospel. What does that mean, the church's missionary transformation?
6: Well, the church has been missionary from the moment that our Lord Jesus Christ said to the 11 as he ascended, go. And so we've been doing this for 2,000 years.
1: Even before that, when he sent out, like, say, the 72 even.
6: Oh, yes, very much so. Yes. And in fact, that's the gospel for St. Vincent Pallotti. So I'm very partial
1: nice.
6: To it for
1: awesome.
6: His feast day. And so, yes, he sent them out. Remember, he sent out also the 12, you know, don't take anything with you. Go do what you need. So that was going on. Pentecost, of course, comes, and then they really, inflamed by the Holy Spirit, go forth. The challenge is that we can kind of take on especially with all the structures of the church, we can take on a more of a maintenance mentality, you know, or kind of an internal club, rather than, no, every single one of us, as the baptized, are called to go forth. The Second Vatican Council said in the Decree on the Apostle of the Laity, your apostles go forth, apostles with a small a, that people who are sent, those who are sent. Sent by whom? Sent by Jesus. But also this term missionary disciples, that became very popular in Latin America, and it ended up in this document and is now being used across the world as a way of saying a similar thing. Those who are followers, disciples, who are sent, were missionary. What Pope Francis was getting at and what Pope Leo has continued is we need to have this mentality in everything that we do as church. We have to transform the way we view things, that we're not just simply about maintaining all of the structures that we have, but that those structures should prepare us in all that we do to go forth. And that's really what he once talked about at this consistory. He wants the cardinals to be reflecting on and to what concretely can we continue to do. The synod that occurred, you know, over these last years and that we're in the implementation phase of now is supposed to be about that. Mm-hmm. Now, I know that it got into various other things and people have kind of co-opted, you know, in different ways. But the point is, the main focus is about this missionary transformation and a pastoral conversion. Not that we change our teachings, not that we change the way we go about celebrating the sacraments, but instead, how are we preparing people? And also, they're taking that sacramental grace and cooperating with it so as to go forth.
1: Yeah, I love this line from this chapter that Pope Francis says, I dream of a missionary option, that is, a missionary impulse capable of transforming everything so that the church's customs, ways of doing things, times and schedules, language and structures can be suitably channeled for the evangelization of today's world rather than for her self-preservation. Now, that's not to say that self-preservation isn't a noble goal, but to say that we need to go out unafraid and preach the gospel. So what has Pope Leo had to say about this topic, Father?
6: In his first encyclical, Magnifica Humanitas, in 86, he mentions about this final document of the synod. Then he says it identifies a culture of transparency, accountability, and evaluation as key practices for missionary transformation, meaning that we're meant to take the all that is there, but we're not just doing it kind of off to the side and only a circumscribed group, but that everybody should be about this. And he talks about everybody should be about carrying out their responsibilities, valuing charisms and skills. He doesn't want to, as he says, suffocate evangelical freedom.
1: Love that line.
6: And he says that in practical terms, the participation of the baptized in decision-making processes and their shared responsibility, this is key, in their shared responsibility in the mission are achieved through genuine rather than merely nominal participatory bodies. Now, what he means by that are the ways in which lay people are appropriately engaged in the leadership of church ministries, but in a way that is not a town council or that kind of thing, but instead are engaged, and we've talked about this before at other times, but are engaged in a way that reflects on how are we all responsible for the mission? How can every parishioner or every person in a ministry be responsible for the mission and feel that sense of responsibility?
1: Well, thank you so much, Father Frank Donio. You can find the Catholic Apostolate Center linked at sunrisemorningshow.com. All kinds of resources there for evangelization and missionary discipleship. Coming up on 17 past now on the Sunrise Morning Show, we are back with headlines right after this.
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9: See, the trick is you go to that link, and if you're road tripping, you map out where you are and where you're going to be, and you figure out where all the radio signals are in between, so you can keep it continuous. So when you lose it through one place, you can just flip the dial and catch, you know, Dr. Ray Guarendi in the middle of his phone call conversation, and you don't even have to miss a beat.
1: Yeah.
9: Because he won't miss a beat.
1: That's for sure.
9: 19 past, here's Anna with headlines.
1: Iran's president is traveling to Pakistan for talks with leaders mediating negotiations between Iran and the United States. The Latin and Orthodox patriarchs of Jerusalem yesterday began a joint pastoral visit to Gaza. And Pope Leo had a number of engagements yesterday. He spoke at the World Food Program's headquarters in Rome, spoke to members of the Jerome Lejeune Foundation, and spoke to children at a Vatican summer camp.
9: So it's Vatican Bible School, Vacation Bible School. I mean, that's 100% what it is.
1: Yeah.
9: I mean, I saw the pictures.
1: There was
9: a bounce house.
1: Yeah.
9: I mean, it's the Pope walking through. All their different age groups have different colored T-shirts. Like the fourth graders are like wearing all yellow. This is a vacation Bible school.
1: It kind of 100%. Amazes me how many lay people work at the Vatican. There are a lot of kids there.
9: Well, you know what Pope John the 23rd's quip was? How many people work at the Vatican? He said about half. But I'm thinking here, like, have popes, you know, spoken at vacation Bible school before? I mean, what if the Pope came to your vacation Bible school and said, stop looking at your phone so much when you're hanging out with your family?
1: Dude.
9: Would you be like, this Pope rules. Listen to this guy. That's what he told the kids at the Vatican. Mm-hmm. Pretty cool. It's 21 past.
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12: This is Father Rob Jack with the Heart of St. Paul. One of the words that can be used to describe the person of St. Paul is gratitude. In each of his letters, he expresses gratitude to God for making him a minister, and he is grateful to all who received his message of Christ with an open heart. Paul knows that he's not alone in this world. His thoughts and prayers were filled with the faces of the persons he met and served, and who in turn served and loved him. Paul writes to the Ephesians, I do not cease to give thanks for you, remembering you in my prayers, that the God of our Lord Jesus Christ, the Father of glory, may give you a spirit of wisdom and of salvation in the knowledge of him, having the eyes of your hearts enlightened, that you may know the hope to which he has called you. Paul was grateful that Jesus Christ revealed himself to him, and even more grateful that Jesus used Paul to carry out this message, which enlightens all the people in the truth. Paul knew that what he received free of charge, he needed to pass on free of charge. The kindness expressed by every person is a sign of the kindness of God. We can pass on this kindness through the simple use of two words, thank you. Our thanks acknowledges the value, and by recognizing the value of that gift, we acknowledge the value of the person giving it and the presence of Christ in them. And we begin to see why gratitude is so important in the heart of St. Paul.
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13: Hey, good morning.
1: So you've got a post over at your site, Celebrating Silence. What got you thinking about this?
13: Well, I think a father of eight, a noisy life, a lot going on these days. I mean, I think in general what got me thinking, and I even talked about this at the beginning, I was out on the golf course one day, and 10 or 15 years ago, it's interesting, when you were on the golf course, you pretty much, I mean, you'd heard people playing, but there wasn't a whole lot of external noise, like music or whatever. But I was out one day with my kids, and I could hear kind of across the way on another hole music blaring from a device that was on one of the carts. And I've noticed that over the last 10 years, that has increased quite a bit. It was definitely not the norm, but it was just one of many catalysts to say that, you know, we certainly live in a noisy world, and I just started thinking more and more about how awesome silence can really be.
1: Hey, you know, I'm not a golfer. I've actually never really spent any time on a golf course, but I've watched a lot of golf, and like even the announcers they whisper like this so that they can keep it quiet. It's amazing to me that there would be music blaring on a golf course ever. Why do you think people are so uncomfortable with silence anymore?
13: Yeah, I think there's a few different reasons. I think there's a perception of boredom that comes with silence, and then I have to kind of fill the time. I think there's anxiety that comes with silence, too. And I even thought about this on the golf course that, you know, golf is definitely a very, very mental game, and you have a lot of time to think in between your shots about what you're going to do and how it's going to work out. And I think for some, filling that with the music itself probably in some ways is relaxing, although we could see it a different way, too. Mm-hmm. But I think in general, societally, we're just used to more and more kind of filling silence and not seeing the value in it. And whatever we fill it with is kind of what it is.
1: Well, let's muse on some of these 10 reasons to celebrate silence that you've got over at your site. Talk about the link between silence and creativity.
13: Yeah, it's really amazing that when you look at the research, you look at the anecdotal evidence, so much of the creativity, so much of our, like, what we call aha moments occur during periods of silence. And, you know, you really can't predict it. Like, it might be you're just walking across getting lunch or something next door. You might be out, you know, one morning early. But over and over and over, we've seen from a scientific standpoint that creativity really is spawned when you have just time to reflect and kind of be in a silent atmosphere. And so it's a huge asset to creativity.
1: You also write that it gives us a way to know others and our world that doesn't depend on language. What do you mean by that?
13: Yeah, Thomas Merton has this great, great quote. He said, you know, when we've really met and known the world in silence, words don't separate us from the world, nor from other men, nor from God, or nor from ourselves, because we no longer trust entirely in language to contain reality. And I think it's a really profound quote, because if you think about it today, and especially if you think about the world of social media, we depend on so much of what people say to, you know, gain our knowledge or tell us how we feel or experience the world. But the reality is that when you get into a place when you're in silence and you start looking at the world for what it is and not necessarily for what people say it is, you start to find out a lot about not just, you know, God's creation of the world, but obviously God's creation of human beings. And I think for me, one of the places I find this the most as a hiker and a backpacker, even sometimes, you know, as a cyclist or whatever else, is just when you get away from everything that people are saying and you start to reflect on the world itself, there's a lot to learn there, but it's hard if you never get away from language at all.
1: Yeah, but if you allow that silence to penetrate you, it can really form us in many ways if we let it.
13: It really does. I said this on the top 10 reasons. This is one where, I mean, sometimes silence is not only not enjoyable, but it's, you know, downright uncomfortable and even scary. And I think we've all had these situations where, you know, wherever we were kind of with by ourselves or we were experiencing the silence, and we started to hear kind of a reflection or hear whatever we want to perceive it to be, but it was very telling and it was very forming. And I think it kind of, it spoke to us in ways that maybe even convicted us. And I think that a lot of the reasons why people fill, you know, the silence with noise of some kind is that we're all afraid of kind of reflecting ourselves on, you know, who we are, where we're going, what's important and what's not. But you really find that there's a lot of honesty that forms us in those silent moments.
1: This isn't on your list, but I have to say it's really effective with disciplining children, too. You just kind of like say the kid's name and they look at you and you just look back at them and then they have to think about it.
13: Yeah, you know, it's interesting. There's really three basic tenets of behavioral kind of change, and one of them is systematic ignoring. And it involves certainly a lot of silence with our kids sometimes.
1: Yeah, yeah. This is good stuff over at Dr. Schrader's site, james-schrader.com. You can find it on the front page. 10 reasons to celebrate silence. And you can find Dr. Schrader linked at our site, sonrisemorningshow.com. It always feels funny to talk about silence, Dr. Schrader, but I appreciate your willingness to do so on the radio. Thank you.
13: Yeah, thanks a lot.
1: You bet. Always happy to have you. 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Half past the hour now on the Sunrise Morning Show. It's time for news. Iran's president has arrived in Pakistan now for talks with leaders mediating negotiations between Tehran and Washington. The visit comes as technical teams in Switzerland work on details of a deal following high-level talks yesterday between Iran and the U.S. Iran has said there's no visit scheduled for inspectors from the International Atomic Energy Agency to see nuclear sites earlier bombed by the U.S. Vice President J.D. Vance has said negotiations won an agreement for the IAEA to visit the Iranian sites. Meanwhile, the U.S. will allow Iran to sell oil under a temporary 60-day license. Tammy Trujillo reports.
2: Treasury Secretary Scott Bessent announced the move in a social media post on Monday. He cited productive talks between Tehran and Washington over the weekend and noted the 60-day general license authorizes the production, delivery, and sale of Iranian oil. The U.S. Navy lifted its blockade of Iran's ports and coastal areas, clearing the way for oil supertankers to transit the Strait of Hormuz. I'm Tammy Trujillo.
1: The Latin and Orthodox Patriarchs of Jerusalem yesterday began a joint pastoral visit to Gaza. A statement from the two of them says that the visit, quote, expresses the pastoral responsibility of the churches of Jerusalem toward the local churches and toward the whole population of Gaza, where families continue to endure grave humanitarian suffering, fear, loss, and uncertainty. Saying, quote, the presence of His Beatitude, Patriarch Theophilus III, and His Beatitude, Cardinal Pete Zabala, carries the prayer of Jerusalem to Gaza's wounded faithful and to all who suffer. Pope Leo had a number of engagements yesterday. He spoke at the World Food Program's headquarters in Rome, asserting in his address there that food, water, and health care cannot be subordinated to geopolitical interests. He also spoke to members of the Jerome Lejeune Foundation. Speaking about Dr. Lejeune, he said, quote, a man of science and wisdom, Jerome Lejeune, soon realized that his scientific discovery would be used to eliminate people with Down syndrome before they were born. He did not hesitate to become their defender, denouncing the violation of the Hippocratic Oath and what he called the new eugenics, describing it as chromosomal racism. His prophetic witness, the Pope said, led him to defend the life of every human being in the name of the inviolable dignity that originates in God's creative act. He said, may his example inspire courage in the truth among many young people and professionals who long for integrity. The Holy Father also paid a visit to the Vatican summer camp for children. Francesca Merlo reports.
14: Responding to concerns about disconnecting from screens during the school year, Pope Leo acknowledged the benefits of technology, but stressed that it should never replace human interaction.
15: La tecnologia può essere molto buona e ci serve per tante cose.
14: Technology can be very good and very useful, he said, but he encouraged the children to spend time together, build friendships, play, study, and engage in real conversations. He continued by saying, we are human beings, persons, and contact with others is extremely important.
15: Siamo esseri umani, persone, ed è molto importante il contatto con gli altri.
14: He extended the reflection to family life, noting that when families are together, it is important to talk and enjoy one another's company rather than focus on individual devices. The Pope also highlighted the importance of prayer. He reminded the children that while prayers and the Bible can be accessed on the phone, God does not want to look at our phones. God wants to look at our hearts and our lives.
15: Dio non vuole guardare il telefonino. Dio vuole guardare i nostri cuori.
14: Addressing older participants, Pope Leo warned that many digital applications are designed to keep users engaged for long periods. He encouraged setting limits on screen time and making room for conversation, family activities, and prayer. And at the end of the encounter, Pope Leo was named the camp's chief explorer and received an explorer's kit and commemorative plaque. He concluded by inviting the children to pray with him, stressing that prayer is very important for us, and asking that Jesus remain present among them. I'm Francesca Merlo.
1: 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It's 35 minutes past the...
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16: A Marian prayer from the Celtic tradition. Hail Mary, Hail Mary, Queen of Grace, Mother of Mercy. Hail Mary, in manner unsurpassing, font of our health, source of our joy. To thee we, night and day, erring children of Adam and Eve, lift our voice in supplication, in groans and grief and tears. Bestow upon us, thou root of gladness, since thou art the cup of generous graces, the faith of John and Peter and Paul, with the wings of Gabriel on the heights of the clouds. Vouchsafe to us, thou golden branch, a mansion in the realm of peace, rest from the perils and stress of waves, beneath the shade of the fruit of thy womb, Jesus. For Sacred Heart Catholic Radio, I'm Father Benedict Okensala.
0: Sunrise Morning Show continues, and at the end of June, we get to celebrate two of the major figures in the first round of Christianity. I mean, two of the biggest deals there are, Peter and Paul, on the calendar on the same day. And here to talk about them with us is Steve Ray from CatholicConvert.com. Steve, good morning.
17: Good morning, Matt. There's so much to talk about with these two guys. 10 minutes just seems so inadequate. You know, I made a movie on each one of these guys. 90-minute movie documentary on location on each one of these guys. So I could talk about them all day, but we only have 10 minutes. So,
0: I mean, you could talk about like Paul and the Galatians for a whole day. I mean, how is it that these guys have to share a feast day? I mean, you'd think they'd be big enough of a deal to each get their own week or something.
17: I think they certainly deserve it, but they are put together on this day because this is the day they were both martyred together on the same day, June 29th. I think about 67 AD was the date. They don't know exactly what year it was, but it's around 67. And they were pulled out of Mamertine prison together and marched in different directions. And they were martyred. And the Roman Martyrology, which is a list of all the martyrs, says at Rome, the birthday of the holy apostles Peter and Paul, who suffered martyrdom on the same day under the Emperor Nero. So these guys were it says in Eusebius, the first church history, that you will find along the way the tombs of those two great men who founded this church. So it's taught that the blood of these two men were kind of the foundation of the Church of Rome, and it grew up from their blood. And this is one last thing I'll say, and I'll let you get a word in edgewise here. But Rome was founded, ancient Rome was founded by Romulus and Remus. That's the

0: sort of statuses, how that gives us a window into the two different kinds of martyrdoms that they experienced.
1: Yes, I in my movies, I like to say that one of them smelled like fish. The other one smelled like books. You had Peter, who was a fisherman. He was not a Roman citizen. He was kind of a backwater, lived in a backwater area of the Roman Empire, really backwater area of Roman Empire. And so he was crucified because you could crucify a non-Roman, but you could not crucify a Roman citizen. And Paul had a Roman passport, which is very unusual for Jews back at that time. So when it came time for the martyrdom, which took place on January 29th, Peter was marched across the Tiber River to what was called Vatican at the time. And, you know, it's still called that today, but it was outside the city of Rome at the time. And he was crucified upside down in Nero's circus under an obelisk. And he said, "I am not worthy to die as my Lord." So he insisted on being crucified upside down. And it was in the Vatican circus, and it was in the shadow of a big obelisk. Well, today that whole area was built up. It was a swampy area. It was built up, and literally the Church of St. Peter is built on the foundation of Peter's bones, and he's there. And that obelisk has now been moved over a little bit, and it stands in the center of St. Peter's Square. So that obelisk witnessed the martyrdom of Peter 2,000 years ago. Paul was marched from the Mamertine prison, which is the awful, horrible dungeon prison in the Roman Forum. He was marched the other way, out the Via Ostia to the outside the city walls. You couldn't be killed in the city. You had to be executed and buried outside the city walls for sanitary reasons, if nothing else. And he was marched out the Via Appia, and they cut off his head. And there's a church there. Nobody even knows about it. We always take our groups there for mass, but it's a little church out in the woods. It's called Tre Fontane, Three Fountains. That's where they took Paul, and they cut off his head with a sword. In that church, there's a very graphic image of it. I put it in my movie. And this is, and there's still, Matt, there's still the stone walkway up to that church that Paul was walking when he was martyred. And so you could still walk on those same Roman road. And he was beheaded, and he was buried out on that side. So now you have the two biggest churches in Rome. St. Peter's is built over the bones of St. Peter. St. Paul outside the walls is built over the bones of St. Paul. And those are two churches you have to visit when you go to Rome.
0: Well, it is fitting that they were crucified and beheaded on the same day that they suffered martyrdom together, because they were co-workers in the Lord. And there are some people who might read passages from the scriptures and say, man, these guys didn't get along at all. Well, they're misunderstanding the larger picture of the entire kind of story of the early church, because these men were fellow workers in the vineyard. And that doesn't mean that they had to agree on everything all the time. These are brothers in Christ.
1: They are. And they worked together, although there was confrontation. But then, you know what? When you have two Christian leaders, you're going to have some confrontation because there's different opinions and ideas. But that doesn't mean that they don't have a mutual respect for each other. And so, interestingly enough, it says that after Paul went away for 14 years, I think the Lord is training and preparing him. And when he came back, he said, after 3 years, I went up to Jerusalem to visit Cephas and remained with him for 15 days. He said, I don't think I met with anyone else, just Cephas, which is another name for Peter. It means rock. So, you know, if Paul was trying to diss him or to disrespect him in some way, he would have said, I went up to see Simon, which is his original name. But he didn't. He says, I went up to Jerusalem to visit the
0: title
1: rock.
0: That Jesus gave him. Yeah, the rock, Cephas.
1: That's right. I went up to see the rock. He refers to Peter 8 times as the rock. And they had a mutual respect, Peter towards the end when he wrote in 2 Peter, he says, our beloved brother Paul. He refers to him as our beloved brother Paul, who wrote letters. And it says that when Paul went up, he went to see James and Cephas and John, and they gave him the right hand of fellowship, meaning they approved of what he was doing. So these guys worked together, and they died together, and they built a church of Rome together.

0: together. And this is why we celebrate them on the same day. Each does deserve his own day, but on this day, the two quote unquote twins died together to found the Church of Rome in Rome.
1: Well, and they are two great big deals in the life of the church, Saints Peter and Paul, and, you know, again, the apostle to the Jews. I mean, think about Peter's first big sermon, right? It's to a gathering of Jews, and 3,000 of them convert at his first sermon. And then, of course, Paul goes and preaches to the Gentiles in the Areopagus, and, like, a handful of people follow him. You know, it is kind of interesting to just watch the studies in contrast of how their ministries unfolded. Steve, if people ever want to go to the places where this stuff actually happened and walk the footsteps of Peter and Paul with you, how do they do so?
0: Well, go to CatholicConvert.com. We still have some seats on our St. Paul cruise in October where we're going to follow the footprints of St. Paul all the way through Turkey and Greece. So that's CatholicConvert.com.
1: Pretty cool. Steve, thank you as always. Have a great day, and we'll talk to you soon.
0: Thank you, Matt.
1: All right, it's 14 Till. Chris McGregor joins us next.
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7: The president of Iran has arrived in Pakistan for talks with leaders, mediating negotiations between Iran and the U.S. This coming as technical teams in Switzerland continue to work on details of a deal following high-level talks yesterday. The Latin and Orthodox Patriarchs of Jerusalem yesterday began a joint pastoral visit to Gaza, and Pope Leo had a number of engagements yesterday. He spoke at the World Food Program's headquarters in Rome. He spoke to members of the Jerome Lejeune Foundation, and he spoke to children at a Vatican summer camp, complete with bounce house. No word on whether I don't think he actually jumped in it. It's probably disrespectful of me to even suggest that that might be a possibility. I am sorry, Holy Father. Whew, let's move on. Back with us now on the Sunrise Morning Show is Chris McGregor from DiscerningHearts.com. Good morning, Chris.
8: Good morning. And I am certain the Holy Father would enjoy watching them have fun.
7: Absolutely.
8: Even in a bounce house.
7: He looked like he was having fun in the pictures, that's for sure. So
8: absolutely.
7: Yeah, you got to love it. Well, speaking of kids, actually. So this week's selection from the Office of Readings is for Tuesday of the 12th week in Ordinary Time. It's taken from a treatise by St. Gregory of Nyssa, who is St. Basil's baby brother, right?
8: That's right. You talk about a circle of friends.
7: Yeah,
8: my goodness.
7: Oh my gosh.
8: You know, you have Gregory of Nyssa, who is the brother. Gregory of Nyssa is a doctor of the church, right? And then there's St. Basil the Great, who is a doctor of the church. Mm-hmm. And then their good friend, Gregory of Nazianzen. And you talk about a spiritual friendship. Mm-hmm. And also the women in their group should be noted as well. I mean, it was quite, saints make saints.
7: Yeah.
8: And in this case, we're very blessed to have, this week, it's like Gregory of Nyssa's, it's his week in the office of readings.
7: That's awesome. So this one for Tuesday of the 12th week in Ordinary Time, taken from his treatise, a treatise of his, and on Christian perfection. And, you know, we think about conforming our lives to Christ, right? How does Gregory peel back, I guess you could say, peel back the layers of our lives to truly get at the heart of how to do this?
8: We often wrote, Anna, about the Christian life as this journey, a continual journey of becoming more like Christ. That was his central focus, and what a beautiful thing, because from his writings, he is very practical. He talks about, especially in this particular passage, he talks about the life of the Christian has three distinguishing aspects: deeds, words, and thought. So here, St. Gregory begins with something, again, very practical. Most of us pay attention to what we do and sometimes what we say, unless sometimes like me, it pops out before I think, which is a mistake. And that's where he goes to thought. Mm-hmm. Gregory starts even deeper. He begins with our thoughts because that's where everything starts.
7: Yeah.
8: So he'll go on to talk about how thoughts comes first, then words. Finally comes action. So how often have we said something and later realized it had been building inside of us for maybe even days, or acted impatiently because there was an irritation that already had this root in my heart? Mm-hmm. So Gregory's reminding us that our actions rarely appear out of nowhere, and they usually begin much earlier in our thoughts.
7: It's so true. You know, as I was reading this, I was thinking about my own life. There was, over the course of a number of years, I was trying to work on the problem of occasionally using the name of the Lord carelessly. And I didn't do it like super often, but nonetheless, I would confess it. And I remember one time a priest told me that this was a very grave sin to use the holy name of the Lord in vain. And so I really, in that moment in confession, made a personal resolution to like truly fix this rather than just like, and then confess it later. And this started with me just being more aware of when I did it, noticing when I did use the Lord's name carelessly. And so mm-hmm. then I get to this point where I wasn't saying it out loud, Chris, but I was still thinking it. And I still do sometimes when I'm like reacting to something in my thoughts, even if I'm not saying the Lord's name in vain out loud, I'm still thinking about it in vain, I guess you could say. And so, you know, you figure out how to amend your actions and your words, but how do I amend my thoughts? And I think Gregory gets at it here. It starts in the heart.
8: It does. And, you know, one of the greatest things, I'm glad you brought up confession, because that was a real turning point for me as well. When I, a very young 27-year-old, we're reverting back into our faith, and I wanted so much to do the first five Saturdays that Our Lady nice. Has asked us to do. Mm-hmm. So I end up going to confession for the first two or three Saturdays in a row, and I'm angry at my kids. I get mad. I'm yelling at my husband. I'm doing this, that, thinking this, and the other mm-hmm. thing. By the third or fourth Saturday, I'm going to the same priest. I'm finding that I'm saying the same things over and over again. And by the fourth and fifth, I began to say, why am I doing that? Where is that coming from that I keep repeating the same thing and I'm trying to do better, I'm trying to do this? And through his guidance and through the grace of God, I began to examine why am I impatient about this? Why am I angry? Why am I compulsive about shopping all the time or doing whatever it is that is causing this action? And that's essentially what Gregory of Nyssa is doing here. He's actually proposing something that we attribute oftentimes to St. Ignatius of Loyola, which is very important because it's good that he reminds us of this. But Gregory is essentially giving us a daily examine.
7: Yeah.
8: He's telling us here, way back in the 200s, that each of us must examine his thoughts, his words, his deeds to see whether they are directed towards Christ or they are turned away from him. Because he will always remind us that it is not I who live, but it's Christ who lives in me, echoing the words of St. Paul. And so if he is there, what is leading me closer to Christ or what's sending me further away from him? Mm-hmm. And that examination of heart is so important.
7: Oh, it's so important because I think sometimes we think that confession is going to be magic or that that somehow if we just pray, then God's going to take away our tendency to, be impatient with our kids getting ready for Mass or whatever. And it's like, no, like God, Augustine says this, God will not save us without us, right? So We've got to put in the effort to figure out what is at the heart of this and start working at that so that we can be in harmony with Christ, as Gregory talks about in the Office of Readings. We've been talking about it.
8: Thoughts.
7: Yeah, amen to that. We've been talking to Chris McGregor. Find Discerning Hearts linked at sunrisemorningshow.com. Chris, thank you.
8: Very welcome. Have a great day.
7: May God bless you.
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21: Family, a prayer that we pray together is a powerful prayer. 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Today we pray for freedom of conscience. Heavenly Father, we adore you who has willed that man should be free. We ask you to liberate those who live under oppressive governments and to inspire all government leaders to respect the dignity of every human person and his conscience. Protect our Catholic institutions and the Christian faithful from those who seek to coerce them into the acceptance of immorality. In all things, Heavenly Father, strengthen us to remain faithful to you and to your holy will. Through Christ our Lord. Amen.
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10: This is Father Hugh Gillespie. In the name of the Father, and of the Son, and of the Holy Spirit. Amen. Great and good are you, O Lord Christ, lover of man and savior of the world. Dispel the darkness of death from our minds and from our eyes, that we might truly see clearly the real dignity of human life. We ask you, O Lord, an end to all of those destructive powers that diminish or threaten the goodness and the dignity of life, especially that life of the unborn, that life in the womb with which you were pleased to unite yourself for those 9 glorious months. Quicken our hearts to renewed faith and confidence in this goodness, O Lord, and a renewed commitment to defending the sanctity of life. You, who are Lord, forever and ever. Amen. In the name of the Father, and of the Son, and of the Holy Spirit. Amen.
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12: This is an EWTN News Link. I'm Tom Price. Iran's president has arrived in Pakistan for talks with leaders mediating negotiations between Tehran and Washington. The visit comes as technical teams in Switzerland work on details of a deal following high-level talks Monday between Iran and the United States. And Pope Leo had a number of engagements yesterday. He spoke at World Food Program's headquarters in Rome, asserting that food, water, and health care cannot be subordinated to geopolitical interests. He also spoke to members of the Jerome Lejeune Foundation, upholding him as a model to defend human dignity. And the Holy Father also met with children of Vatican employees at the Vatican summer camp, encouraging them to spend time together as people rather than on devices. For more news with a Catholic perspective, visit EWTNnews.com. 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
6: I'm Lisa Popchak.
17: And today on More to Life, put your family first. We're talking about working on family life, about how putting the time and energy into building a stronger family life isn't selfish, isn't something that distracts from the other ministry work that we're called to do. It is the ministry work we're called to do. We'll explain more about that and kind of unpack why that is, but we want to help you have the strongest, most loving, enjoyable, grace-filled family life possible. 877-573-7825. Sorry.
6: Apologize for stepping on you. Yes, 877-573-7825. You know, often when we talk about having a closer connected family life, people only focus on the kids. And that's a big component of what we're talking about today. But I guarantee you that if you do some of the very simple things we're talking about today, you will enjoy being a parent more than you ever have. This topic, when we brought it up today, you might have gone, oh, do you have any idea what this time of year is like for me? Do you have any idea how exhausted I am? I'm trying to entertain these kids. I'm trying to keep them busy. I'm trying to balance my work life with their random schedule this time of year. And you're exhausted, and you're saying, don't even ask me to do one more thing. We're not going to be asking you to do one more thing. We're going to be giving you ways to enjoy your family, feel more connected, have the kids be more cooperative because of the connection you're making, and generally make you and the rest of the family a whole lot happier, and yeah, even holier. If that sounds like something that's piquing your interest today, even though you're feeling like maybe you don't have the energy for it, let us help you figure it out for you and your family. And I promise it doesn't take as much energy as you think. 877-573-7825. That's 877-573-7825.
17: Of course, we've been talking about nuclear family, you know, the people who live under your roof. 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The number is 877-573-7825. And again, 877-573-7825. The reality is, you know, you never stop working on family life, and the quality of the family relationships. I mean, we've got kids, we have adult kids, we have kids who are in college, and it's still an ongoing effort, I won't say challenge, but an effort to keep up those relationships, to make sure that things are going smoothly, that we're showing up for each other the way we need to, navigating what that really means at different stages. You know, it's always a good thing, but it always is. It requires some intentional effort at every stage, and it's not always easy. And that's why we want to be here for you today in helping you manage whatever those challenges you're facing in creating that closer, more loving, enjoyable family life with your kids at whatever age or stage, or with your whole family, for that matter. 877-573-7825. Every day on More to Life, we take a look at the topic of the day through the lens of St. John Paul's theology of the body. And if you're wondering, well, you know, how could some theology help me handle marriage and family life better? Well, turns out a lot. So St. John Paul, when he was Pope, asked a huge question. He basically said, you know, if we took everything God's given us, creation even, scripture, salvation history, all of it, what universal principles could we discern about God's plan for living a more joyful and abundant life and having healthier, holier relationships, particularly marriage and family relationships?
6: And I'm going to ask you, when you hear the word ministry, what do you think of? Most people picture something that happens at church,
14: or as an extension of that church. But St. John Paul II said the most important ministry any of us can ever do is build a strong, loving family life. He called the family the first and vital cell of society. And he said the future of the church depends in great part on what he called the church of the home. Your family life is not a distraction from real ministry work. It is the real ministry work.
17: You know, multiple studies show that kids are more likely to own their faith as adults if they're experiencing the faith as the source of the warmth in the home growing up. See, our kids don't catch the faith from our rules, or even our lessons, or even the family's spiritual practices. They catch it from seeing how those things, and our faith in general, challenges our family to do the work that's necessary to create a loving, caring, generous, peaceful home life.
14: That's the most important thing Catholic parents need to know. Our children are watching to see whether our faith actually makes our home warmer, kinder, a more joyful place. If it does, they'll want it. But if faith is just one more thing to do, they'll leave it behind. And unfortunately, only about 10% of young people raised Catholic still actively practice as adults. 10%. Not because the faith failed them, but because they never saw it make enough of a difference in their parents' marriage or their family life.
17: You know, and that can seem like a hard pill to swallow.
14: Very.
17: And a tall order to fulfill, too, right? But we can start small. I think the first step is starting to pray regularly with our spouse and kids every day. You know, Lord, teach us to be the family you want us to be. Help us to love each other, not with the broken human love that comes naturally to us, but with your love. Then talk about what that means in light of the upcoming day. And take turns sharing one thing, just one thing, each of you can do that day to help your family be a better team and show up for each other a little better. Then thank God every evening for the grace to have done at least some of those loving things. You know, putting your family first isn't a huge project, and it isn't selfish. It's the front line of the new evangelization. And it can start today with you. 877-573-7825. Again, that's 877-573-7825.
14: Now, I want to be very clear about this. When we talk about having a family that's loving and caring and generous and peaceful, that doesn't mean you have to be perfect. Every single family, every person is going to go through struggles, times of difficulty. You know, those times when mom and dad aren't getting along so well, those times of illness, job situations, all sorts of things that go on, even mental health issues where you're just not as present as you'd like to be or someone's really struggling. You don't have to be perfect to make this work. You have to bring God into all of those situations so that each member of your family, including you, can feel connected to the Lord and see that having Him as an active member of your family life changes everything, even during struggle. So if you're struggling today, if you're having questions about this, if you'd like to enjoy your parenting more, well, we are here for you today. And if you'd like to help your adult kids enjoy their parenting more and raise your grands to love God and be Catholic, well, we're certainly here to help you with that as well. So give us a call today on More to Life at 877-573-7825. That's 877-573-7825.
17: Let's take our concerns to the Lord, and we'll start taking your questions. In the name of the Father, and the Son, and the Holy Spirit.
14: Amen.
17: Lord Jesus Christ, raising a family is hard. And so we come to you today and we bring our families to you and we ask you to help us to see the important ministry that building a strong marriage and family life really is and how our home, by being a strong, loving, caring, enjoyable, and faithful home, is helping to build your kingdom. We come to you and we ask you for the grace and the wisdom we need to know how to respond to the challenges that stop us from experiencing and sharing your love in our homes rather than just our broken human love. And we ask for the grace to be able to face those challenges courageously and be able to live your will in our households so that we can become the families that you are calling us to be, the families that enable us to bear witness to your love and bring the world to you. We ask all this through the intercession of the Holy Family. And in the name of the Father,
6: the Son, and the Holy Spirit. Amen.
17: Pope St. John Paul the Great,
6: pray for us.
17: Today on More to Life, put your family first. We're talking about what it takes to have a closer, more joyful, peaceful family life. Would you like to have a more loving, enjoyable family life? Do the things you're doing to try to raise your kids in the faith seem more like a checklist than something that's bringing your family together? Maybe you're struggling to deal with certain parenting or family problems that are making it hard for you to have the close relationships you're longing for. And whether we're talking about the family under your roof or your extended family, wherever your family is right now, we want to help you put it first and build the closer, more joyful family relationships God wants for you. 877-573-7825.
6: Well, Greg, we have a very important question here that I think speaks for a lot of parents. This is from Sophia, who's listening to EWTN Radio in Arizona. She said, my husband and I both work full-time. We have three kids under 10. By the time dinner, homework, and baths are done, we're running on fumes. And the idea of building a warm, prayerful family culture honestly feels impossible. We love being Catholic, and we do want to pass it on, but most nights we can barely keep the ship afloat. I listen to your show often while I'm working, and I keep hearing you talk about how family life is supposed to be this beautiful ministry, and I want to believe it. But right now, I feel like I'm in survival mode. Realistically, where can we begin when we feel so overwhelmed already? And that's from Sophia in Arizona.
17: Sophia, thanks for the question, and I know that you speak for a lot of folks who are listening right
6: so
17: now.
6: So many.
17: So I appreciate the courage in standing up and asking it. So here's the good news, and I don't think there's any bad news, but here's the good news. It's not about doing more. It's really about shifting your mindset, which in some ways can be harder. But in terms of your energy, nobody's asking any more from you than you're already doing. In fact, in some ways, we're asking you to do less. Because what you're describing, okay, is what happens when a family just gets so focused on what we have to do, what we have to do, what we have to do, that you kind of stop living and stop relating to each other. And that's the recipe for burnout. You know, when we do shows on burnout, we remind our listeners that burnout is effort minus meaning. But where the meaning comes from is connection, right? So when I'm doing work that I feel like is benefiting other people and I've got good relationships at work or home or whatever role I'm doing, right? Apply the principle. I feel like that work is meaningful. Well, family life, you know, when you're just going from one thing to the next thing to the next thing and you're doing, but you're not really connecting with each other, then the effort loses the meaning, which then leads you to feel like you do, burned out.
6: And when we say this, and Sophia, I think this is what you've kind of been interpreting, what you're hearing on our show is, people think, well, that means we have to completely rejigger our lives. We have to take a week off and go to some major theme park or on a, you know, stranded island somewhere so we can reconnect. We have to plan, you know, an hour prayer time together where we're doing all the things and a full rosary. We have to make sure that we don't do anything else. On and on and on. You know, as one friend I have says, oh, when we say you should have meals together, moms immediately interpret that they should be growing and grinding their own wheat, making their own bread, you know, milking their own cow. And that's not what we're talking about in terms of changing a little bit here and there to give you the family life that you're longing for but feel too tired for.
17: So look, here's where I want you to start. I just want you to start with what we were suggesting in the opening comment. You know, when we were talking about our theology of body reflection, at the end, you know, I just said the first step is really just starting to pray together, okay? And keep it short. Here's what I want you to do. You know, every day, maybe, you know, maybe the morning if you have time, if not the night before, but every day, you know, pray this: Lord, teach us to be the family you want us to be, and help us to love each other, not just with our broken human love, but with your love. Okay, that's it. And then just really, if you want to say an Our Father or Hail Mary, just to kind of reflect on that for a minute, that's fine, but just keep it low pressure. And then talk about what it would mean to do that. If you were going to cooperate with the grace you got from praying that prayer, what would you do? And how could, what's one small thing that each of you could do to try to take a little bit better care of each other that day? Just talk about that, okay? And then try to do those things, whether it's, you know, like is it the night before or the morning of, you do those things throughout the day, and then check in with each other at dinner or next time you pray at bedtime, and thank God for even the few things that you were able to pull off there, and the little ways that you were able to use the grace to try to show up for each other and be a little bit better team. Just start there, and start noticing the things you're doing to take better care of each other, and then start having regular conversations about how can we build on this. But let it evolve organically and naturally. Don't try to force it by having some plan that you impose on your family.
18: Yes, and I think that's really important. You've got these three kids under the age of 10, but it sounds like in that age group, most of them are verbal at this point. I don't know if you have an infant or not. But you're having these conversations. You don't have to have a sit-down, you know, this has to fit in as a big meeting into our day. This is maybe what you even talk about as you're picking them all up from wherever they are all day, and this is the first thing you talk about in the car. Or the first thing you do. Hey, guys, I can't wait to hear about your day, but let's just take a minute as I'm driving out of the pickup line to just take a moment and pray and ask God to come into our evening and help us to love one another and ask God how to make us, you know, closer and a more joyful family. And then just launch into it. Just pray as Greg was just saying. And then, you know, on the way home or when you get home and you're all together, because you and your husband are probably working in two different places, then you have that short conversation about how we can make our evening or tomorrow a little bit better, a little bit easier and more pleasant for each other.
17: So that intentionality and that short prayer and conversation is the easiest thing in the world that you can do, and you can do it consistently. It doesn't have to take a ton of time. I want to give you a resource to follow up. I want you to check out the Catholic Home app. It's Catholic H-O-M, stands for Households on Mission. And we not only teach this whole framework for how you can do exactly what we're talking about, we support you in overcoming the challenges that you're facing and living it out. So you got a question, a parenting question, a marriage issue comes up, you know, whatever. You just pull your phone out of your back pocket, type your question into the Catholic Home app, get coaching from Lisa and I and our whole team of pastoral counselors and coaches. You can also check out the online video series. It's a cartoon series, actually, professionally animated cartoon series. It'll teach your whole family how to be a domestic church, tons of downloadable activities, a ton of resources to help you stay mindful about this and make the changes easy. So check it out, the Catholic H-O-M app. Hope to continue the conversation there. But Sophia, thank you so much for the question, and we hope to continue discussing how to transform your family and give you more joy in your home. All right, we're taking your calls right now at 877-573-7825. 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More to Life will continue with your calls coming up after the break.
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17: 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Again, that number is 877-573-7825. 7825, and whether you're experiencing challenges in the family under your roof, and you're wondering how to overcome those parenting issues or those other struggles that are stopping you from experiencing God's love in your home, or you've got some extended family questions, trying to deal with those parents, those in-laws, those brothers or sisters, siblings that you just can't quite get along with, we're here for that too. We want to help you experience the family life that God is calling you to experience. 877-573-7825. We had a comment over the break from Mary in St. Louis, who was responding to our last question from Sophia in Arizona, who was talking about how do we pass the faith on to our kids, and how do we really kind of live what you're talking about in the home. And she made the point that Mary did in her call, to make sure to get to Mass every week, that it's important to kids, especially to see the father prioritizing his faith. And that absolutely goes without question. We certainly need to go to Mass, and the more that fathers can be involved in all of the spiritual practices that the family does, especially Sunday Mass, critical.
18: Very true.
17: But here's the thing. We all know that. And again, it's good to underscore it. I'm not saying you shouldn't have said that. I think it's great that you called
18: in. And Mary, you're right. All the studies prove that if the dad is faithful, the kids are much more likely to catch the faith.
17: But here's what the newest research really shows, is that even if a family is going to church regularly, even if a family is praying at home, even if a family sends their kids to Catholic school or youth group, it may not stick. In fact, there's a high likelihood that it won't stick unless the kids are seeing how the faith is making a difference in the relationships between mom and dad and mom and dad and the kids. In fact, just 2 weeks ago, there was a study from the Institute for Family Studies that looked at what it takes to, the study's titled Passing the Torch. You can look it up yourself. But it talks about how one of the most important things in determining whether kids will own their faith as adults is whether they see the faith making a difference in their parents' marriage, as well as in their relationship with each other. And so we certainly must engage in those spiritual practices. We certainly must go to Mass every Sunday. And that's a beautiful thing. Those are good things to experience. But as St. Paul talks about in 2 Corinthians, if we don't have love, it's all just a noisy gong,
18: yeah,
17: right? And so that's what we're really talking about here. How do we live out the faith in our homes in a way that makes the faith the source of the warmth in our homes, so that when we do those spiritual practices, they mean something to our kids other than why are mom and dad so committed to these weird habits? 877-573-7825. Again, that number, 877-573-7825. We're taking your calls right here on More to Life.
18: Well, to build on what Mary was saying, Diana in Columbus wants to say here, we are a faithful Catholic family. Mass every Sunday. Grace before meals. The kids are in the parish school. On paper, we're doing everything right. But last week, my 12-year-old told me she thinks God is, and this is in quotes, more like a rulemaker than someone who loves us. And it knocked the wind out of me, because I realized she must have learned that from us. We've been so focused on praying and going to Mass as a way of being obedient to God that I'm not sure we've done as good a job helping her experience God's love. I hear people talk about having a more personal relationship with God, but that feels strange to me. How can I help her experience the faith more like the way you're talking about? And that's Diana in Columbus.
17: Well, Diana, thank you for kind of emphasizing what we were talking about with Mary just a minute ago. We'll talk more about this when we come back from the break. But the good news is there are simple ways through this for all of you to begin to experience God in a more personal way. So we'll talk through that when More to Life continues after the break. Plus, we're taking your calls, listeners, at 877-573-7825. We're going to help you deal with all the challenges that we face in family life. More to Life will continue with your questions right after this.
3: The Catholic Church teaches that Jesus Christ is literally and wholly present, body and blood, soul and divinity, under the appearances of bread and wine. St. John the Apostle records the John chapter 6 Bread of Life discourse, in which Jesus states that his flesh is true food and his blood true drink. Who better to understand John's writings and subsequent teachings than a disciple and student of John, St. Ignatius of Antioch? In his letter to the Smyrnians in 110 AD, Ignatius writes, "I have no taste for corruptible food, nor for the pleasures of this life. I desire the bread of God, which is the flesh of Jesus Christ. And for drink, I desire his blood, which is love incorruptible." The Catholic Church absolutely follows St. John and St. Ignatius in taking Jesus at his word. Examining the truths of the Catholic faith, this is faithforensics.org.
4: Believers who respond to God's word and become members of Christ's body become intimately united to him, the Catholic Catechism tells us. Through the sacraments, those who believe are intimately united with Christ in a very real and hidden way. The body's unity does not do away with the diversity of its members, who engage in a diversity of functions. The unity of the mystical body triumphs over all human divisions. There are no Jews, no Greeks, no slave, no free man. All are one in the body of Christ. Christ is the head of the body of the Church, the principle of creation and redemption. We are united with Christ in his Passover. All his members must strive to resemble him until Christ is formed in them. This is Peggy Stanton, and this has been the Order of Malta's Minute with the Catechism.
17: Hi, I'm Dr. Greg Popchak. Like a lot of people, do you have a voice in your head that just won't stop telling you you're not good enough, no matter how many times you've taken it to prayer or to confession? People often mistake this for guilt, but really, it's something called scruples. In my book, Unworried, A Life Without Anxiety, I show you how to tell the difference between the loving correction of the Holy Spirit and the nagging, condemning voice that represents the voice of the enemy. Healthy guilt is like the check engine light on your car. It comes on, points to a specific problem, and once you've handled it, the light goes off. But if a warning light stays on after you've fixed everything and there's nothing left to do, that's not the engine talking. There's a short in the wiring. That's what scruples are like. When guilt won't quit even though you've taken every reasonable step to seek forgiveness and healing, don't mistake that for the Holy Spirit. Instead, rebuke that feeling in the name of Jesus and take time to reflect on all the ways God shows you every day that you are his beloved son or daughter who is nothing but precious in his eyes. To learn more about quieting that condemning voice and experiencing God's healing love, see Unworried, A Life Without Anxiety, or visit CatholicCounselors.com.
18: 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I'm Lisa Popchak.
17: I'm Dr. Greg Popchak, and today on More to Life, put your family first. We're talking about having strong, loving, faithful family relationships. And before the break, we had a question from Diana, who was listening in Columbus, who was kind of responding to another caller, Mary, who was talking about how important it is for families to get to Mass every week and for
18: dads, yeah.
17: For dads to really take point in making that happen and also spiritual practices at home. And Diana was sharing how, well, we do all that. But now we've got a 12-year-old who says that she thinks that God is more of a rule maker than somebody who loves us. And she realized, she says, that we've been so focused on maybe praying and going to Mass as a way of being obedient to God that we've not done as good a job helping our kids experience God's love. How do we do that is basically your question. Honestly, I think starting with where we were talking about on the show, I'd encourage you to really download the podcast and listen to what we were talking about with Sophia earlier in the call about how do we begin by just really bringing our family to God every day and saying, okay, Lord, teach us how to love each other the way you want us to love each other, not just with the broken human love that we've got, but really the love that comes from your heart. And then secondly, talking about what would that mean in this day? What would it actually, like practically speaking, what would it mean for us to love each other, you know, with that thing that's going on this afternoon with the family, or that stressful thing that mom has to deal with, or that test that you've got coming up, and talking about what that actually means. And then at the end of the day, thanking God, taking a little bit of time to thank God for the grace to do some or all of those things. And you sort of take stock at how you guys were taking care of each other and how God really helped you do that. And what you're doing there is you're building into this idea, the sense that God cares about you and wants to help you build those relationships with each other and with Him. There's more I want to say about this, but let's build on this. I'm sorry.
18: Yeah, well, I build on that, but also there's one thing I want to throw in that's really coming to my heart as you're saying this, and as I'm rereading Diana's question here, because it's heartbreaking. I agree with you. You know, she says that it kind of knocked the wind out of her, and I agree. I know that growing up, I sort of lived in a family where my mother kind of like would say, well, you know, if you don't toe the line, God's going to get you for anything you do wrong. You know, it was very much this rule maker kind of Zeus idea of God. But, and I've mentioned this on the show before, as I was growing up, I had a friend who was in a very Catholic family. And one day the mom was driving us to my friend's house, you know, to hang out together. And as we were coming home from school, and it was, you know, late fall, so sunset really early, there was this gorgeous sunset, and the mom said from the front of the car, oh, Lord, thank you for blessing us so much with this beautiful sunset. You are such a wonderful artist. You love us so much to give us so much beauty in the world. It cut right through me. Nobody had ever acknowledged God as a giver, as somebody who loves us enough to give us beautiful sunsets. So one of the things I encourage you to do is not try to convince your child that God loves you, but start pointing out as a family. You know, you start as mom and bring your husband in on this. When something wonderful happens, when you see those little moments of God's goodness and provision in your life, mention them out loud. And then another wonderful thing that we suggest doing is a sort of a game over dinner at night or the end of the day called Thorns and Roses. And you point out where the roses, the blessings were in your day. Where did God show up for you that day? Where was their goodness? Where did He show Himself? Even in tiny little ways. You know, I studied so hard for that test, or maybe I didn't study so hard for that test and I still got a decent grade. You know, I managed to make it to work on time even though I was running late. Those little things. And then when there are thorns, those things you struggled with that day, that's where you take a moment as a family and just pray for the person who's had that difficult moment in that day or is worried about something. And just ask God, Lord, come into this. Help us to be here for our child or, you know, my spouse. And just help us to know your love and your provision through all of this. And help us be calm through it all and be there for each other. So it's those little moments of, as a family, bringing each other to Christ, acknowledging that He's there and blessing you and helping you through the tough times, it makes all the difference.
17: There is one mental shift that needs to happen, though, for all the other suggestions that we've made to actually work. And that's really challenging the temptation to see God as the great and powerful Oz behind the curtain, and instead see Him as a person. You know, He came, He emptied Himself and became a servant so that He could love us. He became Jesus. And, you know, as Catholics, that's one of the reasons we have all those statues and pictures and holy cards, so that we can have a focal point and not just think of God as this spirit, you know, but rather look at this image and focus and talk to God personally, right? Because we're not worshiping that image. We're using that image as a focus point so that we can see God as a real incarnate person and talk to him. And he went through all the trouble of becoming incarnate.
18: And giving his body, blood, soul, and divinity so we can have him in the Eucharist every day.
17: Talk to him like that, right? And I know that feels weird because you're used to thinking God is the great and powerful Oz, but that's not who he is. He is a person who loves you. And so start imagining talking to him like you would talk to anybody else that loved you well and knew you best, because God loves you even more and knows you even better. So it can feel a little strange making that mental shift, but make that mental shift and do the other things we've been talking about. I'd encourage you to download the podcast for today's program and really listen to it with your whole family to begin to unpack how you guys can start doing this in your home. Thanks, Diana, for the question. And I'm also going to encourage you to check out Catholic HOM, the Catholic Home app. It stands for Households on Mission, where you're going to get the support that you need and the resources to really make this change and help your daughter really begin to experience God, not just as a rule maker, but really as somebody who loves her. With that, we're taking your calls at 877-573-7825. Again, that's 877-573-7825. We're talking about family life, how to overcome the challenges we experience in family, but also, you know, how we can begin to experience family life as a ministry that helps our kids draw closer to God and really want to live a life of faith, how we can help our adult kids in their struggles, both in general and spiritually. 877-573-7825. As we head out to our break, it's time for our scripture of the day. It comes to us from Psalm 127, verse 1.
18: Unless the Lord builds the house, those who build it labor in vain.
17: This is such an important verse for us today, because, you know, well, going back to, was it Sophia? Yeah, who wrote in, you know, and she was saying, you know, we're already doing so much as a family. I don't know how to do all the things you're talking about.
18: Right.
17: And, you know, we said to her that it's not about the doing, right? It's about sort of a mental shift, and it's about prayer. And this psalm is really reminding us of that. Unless the Lord builds the house, those who build it labor in vain. You can have a family with Christians in it, but you can't have a Christian family unless you're going to God and asking him to teach you how to be the family he wants you to be.
18: Yeah, he's sort of, you know, your general contractor, but more. He wants to do all the little details with you in building your house, building your family. And too often, we kind of try to do all the things to impress God. You know, we try to get to Mass, send our kids to Catholic school, do all those ministry things. And we hold him at arm's length and say, look, Lord, I'm going to prove to you how great I am in the faith and win your approval.
17: Yeah, you know, it's like you're talking about this. Remember that show, Extreme Home Makeover, you know, where they'd show up, they'd like cover the whole thing, and then they'd blow up the old house.
18: Yes, and then suddenly like, you had the big reveal.
17: Yeah, and that's what we want to do for God, right? We're gonna build the whole thing ourselves, then pull
18: ta-da.
17: Down the curtain and ta-da, Lord, look at the amazing domestic church I built.
18: Yeah.
17: It doesn't really work that way. So we need to be going to God every day and asking that question.
18: Yeah.
17: We're going to go to break. When we come back, more with your questions about building strong, loving families and experiencing more of God's grace in your home. 877-573-7825. More to Life. We'll continue with your calls coming up after this.
19: You like pizza? 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
5: Hi. Well, thank you for taking my call. I shared information with your call screener, but I want to respect some privacy, and I'm not wanting to over-disclose. I did email your counseling service, and somebody reached back out to me. However, I'm a veteran. I served in the Marine Corps for 25 years, and I received my medical care through the VA. But I really was hoping to connect with a Catholic counselor that would accept care in the community VA.
3: I can give you a referral to the Catholic Psychotherapy Association that has a national referral network, and I think that I'd encourage you to reach out there. You were asking about our screener about some issues with your wife when you were saying she was diagnosed with bipolar disorder, and you guys have had a lot of struggles in being able to communicate effectively. You said that there's some ups and downs, but what I want to talk about is how do you stay balanced, especially whenever you're dealing with something like bipolar. There are two things. First of all, I'm glad that you're reaching out for some help, because I think when a couple is going through extraordinary challenges like a mental health diagnosis or even a physical health diagnosis, an extraordinary stressor of any kind, it's helpful to get that outside assistance, to have somebody being able to kind of walk with you and help you remember what normal is and how to walk toward that. So getting the right support to help keep you both on track is really key, because without a guide, it's too easy to just wander off the path and get lost in the woods. Secondly, when you're dealing with a diagnosis like bipolar especially, you want to start writing down when things are better. When things are just spontaneously better, when you have a better day, what's different? Not necessarily what caused that better day, but what accompanies it. Did you guys sleep a little more? Did you eat a little better? Did you have more of a schedule? What was the schedule of the day?
4: Was there exercise involved for her? Whatever those little things are.
3: Yeah, and were there certain tasks that she did or help that she got? What was different on the good days for the two of you? And you write them down, and you start really thinking and praying about them and seeing every time you have a better day, one of those things repeats. Because then you can start to ask yourself, how can we intentionally build more of those things into our day? And instead of seeing them as happy accidents, you can start being intentional about, we need to shoot for those things every day as a way of trying to help keep some stability here. So that when she's cycling through the bipolar disorder, she's got the feelings, but she's able to say, okay, there are certain routines that I need to hold on to that help me stay functional, that help me stay stable, that help us stay connected to each other and help us manage this up and down thing in a healthier way.
4: And when you have it written down and you've gone through it with her, you're not just pulling this out of a hat all of a sudden, and you go back

0: over those with her as she's going through those tougher days, you both have the visual evidence of, hey, this is what helps us to have better days here. So let's start putting those things in place right now, even though it feels hard.
1: So, William, those are some things I'd suggest. So I encourage you to reach out to Catholic Psychotherapy Association. They have a national referral network. And also to follow through with the suggestions that we're making here to get you going. If there's more we can do to support you, don't hesitate to reach out to us on the show. And we're taking your questions right now on our show titled Put Your Family First. What would you like to have a closer, more joyful family life? 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
0: Well, Pat has a question for us. She's listening to EWTN Radio in Florida, and she says she has a grown daughter contemplating divorce. So let's make sure we know that it's contemplating, not going through at this point. They have three kids. They've stopped going to Catholic Church, and she doesn't want to talk about it. And Pat wants to know, should I just leave it alone?
1: When a kid says, when an adult kid says, I don't want to talk about it, what they mean is, I don't want to be lectured. I don't want to be analyzed. I want to feel loved and supported. That doesn't mean that you necessarily endorse the divorce, right? In our book, Having Meaningful, Sometimes Difficult Conversations with Adult Sons and Daughters, we talk about the difference between accompaniment and approval, right? And accompaniment is where you walk with the person and you see what they're trying to do. And you even empathize and support what they're trying to do. So, for example, when your daughter threatens divorce or says she just wants to leave, what she's saying is, I'm hurt and I'm overwhelmed and I don't know how to solve these problems and I want a solution. And the only thing I can think of is this. If you lecture her about divorce, if you tell her about how it's not good for her or the kids, or you know, it's against God's plan for marriage, all of that's true. It's all true. But it's not going to land. Because that's not the conversation she wants to have. What she's really saying is, I'm hurting and I'm overwhelmed and I'm stuck and I don't know what to do. And what she needs you to do is to empathize with her and say, you know what, I'm so sorry. I hear how overwhelmed and how frustrated and how angry and how lonely and overwhelmed you feel, and how, you know, you're just kind of grasping for something that's going to help you feel better, aren't you? Yeah, Mom, I really am. I'm so sorry you're going through that, and I love you with all my heart. I wish I knew what I could do to support you, but Jesus, please bless my daughter and help her to figure this out and help her to know how much you love her and guide her through this. Amen.
0: Do you see, Mom, how Greg just went right into that? He didn't stop and say, would you like me to pray for you? Or, let's pray together now. It was just part of the empathy, because for you, as a faithful mom to her, you know God's right there with the two of you, and he wants to just be brought into her realization in that moment. And then you just keep going with the conversation.
1: And if she says, oh, Mom, you know, I don't need that religion stuff. It's like, oh, honey, I know. That's just me. And mm-hmm. I love you so much, and I want to do something for you. And so the least I can do is at least just pray. But what else is going on? So you don't defend yourself. I know that's where you're at. This is just where I'm coming from, and I love you, and I just want to be able to do something for you. How's, you know, the littlest?
0: How are the kids dealing with the day? How are
1: you? The point is, you change the subject.
0: Whatever it is, you move right on.
1: But you're not ignoring it, right? So you're not just leaving it alone or avoiding the things. You're listening in a different way. You're not getting caught up in the conversation she doesn't want to have. You're having the conversation she needs to have, which is, I just feel so overwhelmed and I don't know what to do. And when you're bringing the Lord into that, that's starting to get her to think a little bit differently. Plus, you can even start to say, you know, look, if what I'm hearing you say is that you're just really frustrated and you don't know what else to do to get it to try to address these things. You know, what are there any places you think you can turn to get help or get new skills or get new answers for some of this, because you shouldn't have to handle this all by yourself.
0: And the emphasis is there. Yeah. You shouldn't have to handle this all by yourself, shouldn't.
1: It's not what's wrong with you that you're not getting help. It's you know, you really shouldn't have to handle this all by yourself. Is there any place you could turn to get some skills or to get some support or get some guidance through this? Because you really shouldn't have to be dealing with this all on your own. I feel like my heart's breaking for you. Right? It's empathy. It's not a lecture. It's not scolding. You shouldn't leave it alone. You should definitely address it. You should definitely support her. You should definitely accompany her. But you need to be able to do it in a way that doesn't come across like judgment and scolding and criticism, because she's already doing that off herself. She feels like a big enough failure as it is. Right? And even if that's not true, she feels that way. And anything that you say that comes across as lecturing or scolding is just going to make it worse. So I'm going to really encourage you to do what we're suggesting, but if you need more support in making that happen or understanding how to do it, check out the book, Having Meaningful, Sometimes Difficult Conversations with Her Adult Sons and Daughters. Again, it's Having Meaningful, Sometimes Difficult Conversations with Her Adult Sons and Daughters. It's available at CatholicCounselors.com or wherever books are sold, but it really talks a lot about how we can support our adult kids and build a kind of relationship with them, not just to have conversations, but to really connect heart to heart. All right, thank you so much for the question, Pat. If there's more we can do for you, you know where to find us. And again, check out the book, Having Meaningful, Sometimes Difficult Conversations with Our Adult Sons and Daughters. I want to, as we're wrapping up here, end kind of where we began and talk about the idea that family life is a ministry. You know, if you listen to all the questions we took during the show, and you think about if the people who called actually do put the effort, and I hope they will, but actually put the effort into doing the things we talked about, would that make a difference in their lives? Would that make a difference in the world? What do I mean, would it make a difference? Well, every happy family, every loving family makes a difference in the world. You go to the grocery store, you go to a restaurant, and you see a family actually getting along with each other. Isn't that a blessing? Like, you notice it.
0: Look, I can testify to that completely. I wouldn't be Catholic today if God hadn't put really wonderful Catholic people, families in my life, and some that were really struggling with their marriage, but, you know, hanging in there together and praying through it. That gave me such a sense of God's here. He loves them. He loves me. I really want that in my life, and I would not be the person I am today in terms of my faith if it wasn't for those families, outward witness.
1: Yeah, well, I'll speak for myself. I mean, my parents did a lot of things right when it came to parenting, when it came to raising me in the faith. And I really did experience the faith as a source of the warmth in my home growing up. But my parents did not have a perfect marriage. One of the stories I kind of tell to illustrate this is I was probably second or third grade, and my parents would hear them fighting in their bedroom, you know, with the door closed, and it would be late at night, and I'd wake up and I'd hear them, and I'd, you know, be upset and worried. And I remember going in my closet, and I had an army helmet, and I had a little toy plastic howitzer cannon that shot real plastic shells. Mm. It was a different time. and I stood outside the door in my army helmet and my howitzer cannon pointing at the door. And my mom came out of the bedroom and she said, "What are you doing up?" And she saw me standing there in my little army helmet and my PJs and the cannon standing next to me. And I said, "I'm not going to let you leave." I'm tearing up as I'm saying this.
0: Yes, you are, because it's a very painful thing.
1: You know, but here's the thing. You know, I also saw my parents pray through this stuff.
0: Yes.
1: Right? I saw my parents work through this stuff. I saw that when they went to God, it gave them the strength to come back and fight it out again and work through it and get to the other place. So, you know, you don't have to have a perfect family for your kids to experience the faith as a source of warmth in your home. You just have to be able to see God leading you back to each other through the struggles, like I did growing up. And I would love for you to be able to give that gift to your kids too. That even in your imperfection, even in the struggle, to be able to see that God is there and he's leading you back to each other and that he loves you and he wants to teach you how to love each other the way he loves you. We want to support you in making that happen in your family. That's why we created the Catholic Home app. That's Catholic, H-O-M, stands for Households on Mission, where you can get the coaching support that you need from Lisa and I and our whole team of 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And thanks so much for tuning in. Until next time, remember that with God's grace, there is so much more to life. 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

0: All this month, we continue our devotion to the Sacred Heart of Jesus and celebrate the feasts of St. Cyril of Alexandria and St. Irenaeus of Lyon. 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
8: The power of prayer simply means that words have an effect. 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
11: A heartbreaking story out of Louisiana reminds us of the need to ban chemical abortion. Reports show a 17-year-old girl was allegedly given abortion drugs against her will, resulting in the premature delivery of her baby at only 23 weeks. Remarkably, both mother and child survived, though the baby remains hospitalized receiving care. 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
13: This is an EWTN News Link. I'm Tom Price. The Senate has approved a housing affordability bill with the goal of lowering prices. The bill was approved 85-5 in a rare, overwhelmingly bipartisan vote. It would cut some red tape and make it easier to build homes, while also limiting institutional investors from buying up houses. And Pope Leo spoke at World Food Program's headquarters in Rome yesterday, asserting that food, water, and health care cannot be subordinated to geopolitical interests. He said, "Although alleviating human suffering is widely recognized as essential in principle, humanitarian concerns increasingly risk being relegated to a secondary place among international priorities." For more news with a Catholic perspective, visit EWTNnews.com. Women of Grace with Johnette Williams starts now.
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15: Well, good morning, everyone, and welcome to Women of Grace Live. I am Johnette Williams. Very happy to be with you on this wonderful Tuesday in the Lord. Yes, it is. It's Tuesday. Hope that your day has already been filled with abundant blessings that just continue to spring forward and flow forth into the rest of your day. You know they're always there. I always tell you that they are there. Sometimes you have to look for them. Sometimes they present themselves, you know, very, very vividly. And other times, oh, they're a little more subtle. But they're there. We just have to search them out and then just give glory and praise to God for everything that he is doing. That's what we like to do here on Women of Grace Live as we have holy conversation together. Call us with any question or comment that you might have. Sometimes, you know, when we're going through a little rough spell, it's hard to see that God's with us. You know, and that's, you know, that's where faith comes in. So, you know, sometimes, you know, our emotions and our perception and all that kind of good stuff really reveals the fact that God is present. But then there are those moments when, you know, perhaps we are in such an emotional setting, such an emotional state, suffering through such a great psychic trauma that we can't see God. And it doesn't mean that he's not there. It just means that we can't see him. That's good. That's okay. That's okay, because you know what that forces us to do? It forces us to use that theological virtue of faith. You know, a decision to believe that he is here with me, a decision to believe that God is right here, even though I don't see him, even though I don't feel him, even though I might experience a sense of abandonment, even though everything is chaotic in my life. I know he is here. He is here with me in the mess of what I'm in right now. He is here with me. And holding on to that faith really is quite a remarkable thing. I had a friend today, she's a dear friend, and she sent me something in light of a project that I'm working on. And these were some readings that she sent to me about the prophet Elijah. And, you know, they're lovely. I know the book she got them out of. I haven't ordered it yet, but I'm thinking of ordering it. I probably will. But there's something in here that I thought was really, really helpful. Now, is it on this one or is it on the other one that she said? It says this: Elijah comes across to us as a man of living faith and indomitable courage. It is this faith and courage that speak to us today. And then on another little selection that she sent to me, let me get out of this selection if I can really fast, it talks with us about this business of faith. Let me just see if I can find it here. It says, as we contemplate the faith of the prophet, and this is the prophet Elijah, what does it mean for us? Does God require the same faith that he demanded of Elijah? Are we called to believe in him, to surrender to him, to trust him in all our trials? Yes, it says, this is his way, and he makes it known to us through his son, Jesus. Now, the next paragraph tells us how it's made known to us through Jesus. This is so important. It says, during his ministry, whenever anyone approached Jesus of Nazareth to be healed, he demanded faith before he acted. Now, you know, just take a little, you know, retrospective look through scripture and think about that. In every case, Jesus demanded faith. Right? The leper is cleansed because he comes to Jesus with faith in his healing power. Quote Mark 1:40, if you will to do so, you can cure me. If you will to do so, you can cure me, says the leper. And the woman suffering from a hemorrhage of many years and who reached out to touch his garment is healed because of her confidence in him. Jesus says, and this is quoted in Mark 5, verse 34, it is your faith that has cured you. The faith of Bartimaeus, the blind man, is rewarded with restoration of his sight. Your faith has healed you, Mark 10:52. And Jesus is amazed and rewards the faith of the Gentile centurion. I tell you, I have never found so much faith among the Israelites, Luke 7:9. Again, he cures the daughter of the Canaanite woman. You have great faith. Your wish will come to pass, Matthew 15:28. And then it says this, where there is no faith, Jesus does not cure. He could work no miracle there in Nazareth, so much did their lack of faith distress him, Mark 6:5. Jesus never worked miracles to force people to believe in him. Do you hear that? Jesus never worked miracles to force people to believe in him. At times, he even seemed reluctant to perform them. People who sought help had to believe first, and then he responded to their needs. To all, the message of Jesus is basically the same. Your faith has been your salvation, Luke 7, verse 50. Today, writes this commentator, God challenges us to respond to his call with the same faith as Elijah, with the faith that Jesus demanded of those who sought his aid. There is no other way to approach or please the Lord. The commentator writes, St. Thérèse of Lisieux, who of course I love, who in the spirit of Elijah always lived in the presence of God, sums it all up by saying that her vocation was to love, and the road that leads to love is faith. We must believe and trust God as a child trusts a loving father. For what? Oh, wait a second. Don't do that to me. For what God asks of us is the surrender of the little child who sleeps without fear in the father's arms. Now, those are really good words. So I want to ask you that. You know, do you have faith? Do you really have faith? Even when you can't see the Lord? Even when it seems as though your prayers are being unanswered, even though everything might be topsy-turvy in your life, do you really have faith? Do you believe that? Do you believe that Jesus is there in this boat with you, and that no matter how the waves are threatening, no matter how the waves might even be washing over into your boat, you have no reason to fear because Jesus is there with you? And it takes an act of faith. It takes an act of faith. I think of that hemorrhaging woman. It was the act of faith. She didn't speak faith to Jesus. She acted in faith. She reached for that fringe. She reached for that tassel. We have to do that. We have to reach. And sometimes we have to verbalize it out loud. Lord, I believe in you. I trust in you. I am holding on to you. I know what these test results show. I know that I didn't do well on that exam. I know that everything's a mess in my marriage. I know, Lord God, that I really dislike my place of employment, and it's so difficult for me there because of the people. I know all of this, but this is what I know. You are in this boat, and there is no wave that is going to capsize me because I believe in you, and I am holding on to you. Sometimes we need to hear those words coming from ourselves, because what does that do? It strengthens our faith. It invigorates us. It puts zeal into us. It's a shot in the arm. It is a Holy Spirit shot in the arm. So I want to encourage you today to answer that question, to seek an answer to it. Do I have faith? And if you say, my faith is very weak, then you've got to perform acts of faith. Because that will invigorate your faith. That's the way. That's the way it's always done. It's just the way of the Lord. So anyway, I want to encourage you to that end. We're going to be right back. I've got all kinds of other stuff to talk with you about, but that just popped into my head, and here we are. 833-288-EWTN. That's 833-288-3986 is the way that you can join us right here on Women of Grace Live, and text us to that same number. Coming right back. 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
15: 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Pedro Quiles out there in socials and Matthew Gubensky out there on the line. Let's keep them both busy today. 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It's 833-288-3986. Want to remind you about a book that is our book of the month, really, here at EWTN. Italy's Shrines and Wonders, Volume 2, Discovering Sacred Spaces and Fascinating Places in the Life of St. Francis of Assisi, written by our own Teresa Tomeo. You know, Italy is just filled with so much history, with so many wonderful sites that bring alive to us our the living tradition of our faith. And Teresa's done us a beautiful, beautiful favor, really, by writing her first volume on Italy's Shrines and Wonders. But this second one really is lovely for all of you who have a huge kind of favor for St. Francis of Assisi and for all of you Franciscans out there. So this is written on the occasion of the Jubilee year for the 800th anniversary of Francis's death. It talks about all kinds of Franciscan places, the hillside town of Assisi. It talks about the mountain hermitage of Carceri. I hope I'm pronouncing that right. San Damiano, of course, rebuilt by St. Francis's own hands. Gubbio, where Francis tamed the ravaging wolf. Porziuncula in the valley where he died. So this beautiful, beautiful book takes you there vicariously. But if you're journeying to Italy and you want to make a very special type of a pilgrimage to Franciscan places in honor of St. Francis in this 800th anniversary of his death, then this book is a must-have for you, and it's available for you at EWTN's religious catalog. 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Now, while you're out there twinkling those beautiful keys on your computer, I want to encourage you to stop by our website, womenofgrace.com. We've got all kinds of things coming up, and coming up very, very shortly, two events on June 29th, which is this coming Monday, 7:30 p.m., out there online, we are going to be hosting a webinar with our own Susan Brinkman. The theme is The Battle for Woman's Soul, The Feminine Genius versus Radical Feminism. It's going to be a fascinating exploration with Sue. She's going to do a great job, and you know that to be the case because you hear her every Wednesday. She'll be with us tomorrow for Wacky Wednesday, by the way. So that is going to be Monday evening, June 29th at 7:30 p.m. Eastern. You can register right at our website, womenofgrace.com, and you can read all about it there. Also want to remind you about our Benedicta Institute for Women Summer online course that is also beginning. It opens, I should say, on June the 29th. All of the course materials are available for you on June the 29th, and that would be the video teachings by the presenter, Dr. Donald Wallenfang, who's our academic advisor. Essentials of Carmelite Spirituality is the course. Now listen, if you've been hungering to really understand the Carmelite spirituality at greater depth, if you really want to explore St. Teresa of Avila, if you want to find out more about St. John of the Cross, if you want to really dig deeply into their way of attaining union with God, then this is the course for you. Dr. Wallenfang is an excellent instructor. absolutely remarkable, engaging in every way. So I really want to encourage you, if in any way, shape, or form you have an interest in Carmelite spirituality, this is the course for you. It runs from June 29th to August 2nd. That's 5 weeks. Every week, the video teachings are online for you. You know, you'll have assignments to do and turn in. It's all non-graded. It's pass-fail. It's non-graded. But really and truly, it helps for you to dig into the material, and it helps for the instructor to see if you're understanding the material or if he needs to explain it again or in a different way. You will meet with the instructor on Thursday evenings from 6 until 7 p.m. He'll answer your questions there. He'll probably add a little bit of additional information for you. But it's a wonderful opportunity right there in the comfort of your own home to begin to work towards a certification in Catholic women's leadership, if you choose to use the course in that way, through our program of certification at the Benedicta Institute for Women, or you can take it for personal enrichment. Again, all of the information is out there at our website. You can still sign up. Of course, it's an online course, so we can accommodate a lot of people, though we do like to have a manageable class size for obvious reasons. But nonetheless, it's available for you. So get out there to our website, womenofgrace.com. Take a look at it. Read about it. Give us a call. We can answer questions for you. You can register there, or we can help you register when you call in. So all of that being said, that's good stuff that's coming up. In July, we're going to be at Malvern Retreat House there in Malvern, Pennsylvania, for our annual Women of Grace retreat. Really great topic this year, emotional balance in an upside down world. I just know that there's going to be treasures, gems that we're going to take away from this that are going to enhance our relationship with our Lord and also give us a practical application of how to move forward in this day and time, and particularly in our own day and time. You know, what is happening in our family life? What is happening in our own personal interaction with others, right? So it's emotional balance in an upside-down world. Great speakers to speak on this topic. Gary Zimek is with us. Vivian Akel is with us. Dr. Robert Enright is with us. Father Hans Chamora is with us. It's his first time with us. So eager to introduce him to you. I'm going to be with you, and a whole bunch of other wonderful women are going to be there as well. So we're encouraging you to check that out. Runs from Friday, July the 24th, closes out with Mass on Sunday, July 26th, right around noon. We should be finished up. So it's a wonderful weekend. Again, the information is available at our website. You can register right there. It is preceded by our Benedicta Enrichment Seminar. And our Benedicta Enrichment Seminar is really going to uncover a very, very important topic and a very important reality in our spiritual life, in our life of union with our Lord. And that is understanding forgiveness. We're going to dig deeply into this with Dr. Robert Enright. I've been telling you that he is the founder of the Forgiveness Institute at University of Wisconsin-Madison. So he is well qualified to lead this seminar. It's going to be, I think it's a life changer. I really, really do. I think it certainly is a relationship with Jesus Christ changer, and also potentially a life-changing opportunity for you in relationship to others. So want for you to consider both of those beautiful events that are coming up. 833-288-EWTN. That's 833-288-3986 is the way that you can join us right here on Women of Grace Live, where we do love having that holy conversation with you. We're going to start off with a couple of questions that have come into us. These are text questions. 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That way I get it directly. If you want to leave a call for us on our listener comment line, I encourage you to do that. Just say, stipulate that it's for me, and then it'll come directly to our program, Women of Grace Live. And that number is country code 1-205-795-5773. That's country code 1-205-795-5773. It's available to you 24/7. Okay, let's get to this question. This comes in from Jameson, I believe. Says, I hope this question is fine. My question is more for advice, for context. My dad has ignored me for now 25 years. He may be there physically, but he knows nothing about me. He doesn't know my favorite color, song, music, etc. He doesn't even know my illnesses, but he continues to believe he knows me. He won't listen, and I have to tell him my conversation is interesting if I even want him to pause the TV or pause looking at his tablet. My question is, in the Catholic faith, is there any advice, things I can do to help keep my peace? I live with them because I'm disabled. I'm not Catholic myself, and the only coping skills I would have is from a cult. And that's occult, A-C-U-L-T, not the occult. I pray and say Hail Marys and try to lean on the Lord, but I need more to help me get through this. Oh, Jameson, I'll tell you what. My heart is absolutely breaking for you. It's absolutely breaking. I don't think that there is anything worse than for a child to feel that that child is not receiving the attention that a child deserves from a parent. This is one of the greatest wounds of the heart. It is one of the most, intensive wounds of the heart. And one of the wounds of the heart that really requires great faith and trust in God. Every child deserves to be acknowledged for the very fact that that child is special, is unique, is unrepeatable, and ultimately is created in the image and likeness of God. And when a child is dealing with an emotionally distant parent, which is what you are outlining here, a parent who pays little attention or no attention to the child does not, maybe even is not able to have the confidence, to have the security, to have that belief in himself or herself that they have value and that they have worth. But I want to assure you of something. Even if your father is ignoring you, Jameson, the fact of the matter is you have tremendous worth. And your worth is not determined by your capacity, whether it's physical, emotional, mental, psychological. It is not determined by that. It is determined by the essence of who you are. And who you are is a child created in the image and likeness of God. A child desired by God, wanted by God. A child whom God knew before his very first creative act. A child who was always in the mind of God. And a child whom God brought into existence at precisely the moment in time when he knew it would be best for the child. The incapacities, inabilities of a parent to emotionally engage a child is not the estimation nor the calculation of the worth of the child. And one of the scripture passages that has meant so much to me in my life, and I think it can be of great value to you, comes from Ephesians chapter 1, verse 4. God chose us in him before the world began to be holy and blameless in his sight, to be full of love. And I would encourage you to take that verse, and I would encourage you to substitute that first person plural pronoun with a first person singular pronoun. God chose me in him before the world began to be holy and blameless in his sight, for me to be full of love. And the last part of that verse really encapsulates the totality of it, to be full of love. And St. John tells us who love is. God is love. And so what that verse is indicating to us is that our value, our worth comes from God himself. And it comes from the God life active within us. It comes from being the chosen son, the chosen daughter of God. When we consider the infinitude of God and God's infinitude for creativeness, and the infinitude that creation can be, this God governs that capacity, if you will, by intentionality. And everything that God does is intentional, meaning that when he chose you, he could have created somebody other than you in that moment. He could have given life to any other person in that moment. But Jameson, he chose for you to have life. He governed his creativity by his intentionality to create you. I mean, maybe governed isn't even the right word. Maybe it's appropriated. Maybe that might be a better word. But you get what I'm trying to say. That in that moment, he could have created anyone else. But he determined it was your moment of creation, and he created you. You have inestimable value in his sight, even if that value is not reflected to you by the face of your father, the actions of your father, the attention of your father, or the words of your father. It does not negate your worth. It is the job of a parent. It is the vocation of the parent. It should be the joy of a parent to live in his or her privilege of being able to communicate that reality to the child. And the child searches the face of the parent. The child searches the actions of the parent. The child searches the attention of the parent to be able to receive that reality about himself or herself. And when that's not given, a child suffers. That lack of affirmation causes a child to suffer deeply. There's even a term for it in psychology, termed by Dr. Conrad Bars and his daughter, Suzanne Bars, really, I think, might have been the one who coined the term in this direction. It's emotional deprivation. It's emotional deprivation syndrome. I'm going to call it a syndrome. I'm not sure what the last qualifier is there. I'll have to look it up. But it's the reality of a child. What happens to a child when a child is emotionally deprived of that which it has a right by virtue of its very creation to receive from the parent. The parent is supposed to be that love of God evident in the life of the child. And here's the good news, Jameson. You don't have to go to a cult to find support. You can go to the Catholic faith and find support. You can go to the work of Dr. Conrad Bars by going to Bars Institute, B as in boy, A-A-R-S Institute, all one word, .com. And the books are there for you. Feeling and Healing Your Emotions is the book that I would recommend for you to read and to put into practice. We'll come back and we'll talk about this a little bit more. We've got to go to a break. 833-288-EWTN. 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
21: Welcome to Catholic Blitz, and in the hot seat today is Father Ken Briganti. 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
23: You know, that always caused confusion for Catholics because it happens December 8th that we celebrate this feast. And so everybody just assumes it's talking about our Blessed Lord, which is March 25th was his conception, right? So December 8th is Mary's conception in the womb of her mother, St. Anne. Mary was preserved from original sin from the moment of her conception. Why? Because she was to be the mother of God. She was to give a pure human nature to the Savior who was going to redeem us on the cross. So therefore, he could never be under companion of sin. So what happens is there's no time in God. So God just prefigured the redemption and applied it to Mary's soul. And that's how we celebrate her Immaculate Conception.
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15: 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I am Johnette Williams, and I am delighted to be with you today. I am eager to hear from you. 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It's 833-288-EWTN. 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It's also the same number that you use to text your message to us. I just texted to 833-288-3986. We'll get it retrieved. Pedro's going to do that. He's going to get it up on the board, and we'll be able to address it today. So do give us a call. I'm eager to hear from you. Phone lines are all open right now. It's a good time to call in. You know, talking to Jameson here, text message that came in from Jameson, talking with us about a very sad situation. He's apparently about 25 years old. He says, my dad has ignored me for 25 years. He says his dad's physically present, and he goes on to list all of the ways in which his dad is not emotionally present to him, or even really present to have a conversation with him. He talks about the dad being all tied up in television or his tablet. And the dad, of course, thinks the dad's doing just fine, but this young man is struggling. He tells us later on in this text message that he's disabled, that he's not Catholic. He is really searching for coping skills. And he says that he prays Hail Marys and he tries to lean on the Lord. But the fact of the matter, he's experiencing the effects of this, and he would be experiencing the effects of this. And so this is just a, you know, shout out to all of the parents listening. Your children need you. They need your attention. They need your undivided attention. And I know at times it's very difficult to give them that, but they have to have it more than they don't get it when they are apparently looking for it or just because they exist. I mean, it shouldn't be hard for parents to want to interact with their children. You know, you shouldn't have to set aside special times to do that. It should come naturally in the flow of family life. And we know that to be true, right? Now, that does mean that we've got to lay aside some of our own endeavors and some of the things that we would prefer to be doing at a given moment in time to be present to our child. But our child's emotional health and well-being depends upon that interaction. We know this from psychology, but we also know it from what we're discovering from brain science, from neuroplasticity, and what happens with the interaction of the child. I don't have time to get into all of that today, but it's out there. So the evidence is very clear, and children suffer from emotional deprivation syndrome. It's a mental health condition that children suffer from when they do not receive that from the parent. And this is, I think, what Jameson is expressing here. So I was telling him about the work of Dr. Conrad Bars, and we're very blessed here because Dr. Suzanne Bars, Dr. Conrad Bars' daughter, he's gone on to his eternal reward, continues her father's work. Continues his counseling work and really has added to the largesse of his legacy as we have developed more insight on the human person, not only through the teachings of the church and the great work that's been done by our Holy Father John Paul II, now saint, and the tremendous work of Edith Stein and others, but we've also discovered so much more by way of the realities of physical science and what we're learning about what happens in the brain when a child is receiving attention from a parent. Jameson is asking, what can he do? He needs more help. Well, I want to encourage you to listen to us. Now, you can put into stack for me here, Vanessa, which Monday of the month Suzanne is with us. I know she was just with us. I lose track of time. I don't know if it was last Monday or if it was the Monday before. You can listen. You could call in and speak with her directly here on the air. But she does have a website, Bars Institute, BAARS Institute.com. You can order the book, Feeling and Healing Your Emotions. And this is the work of her father. It's been updated. And I am quite certain that you are going to find help there. Help is there for you. Now, I also want to suggest to you that you use your time of prayer in an efficacious manner. And what I'd like for you to do is to use the gift of your imagination, Jameson. And I want you to use the gift of your imagination to picture the eyes of Jesus, all right? In whatever way is easiest for you to picture those eyes. You might be standing at the foot of the cross with St. John, looking up, gazing into the face of Jesus, and you see his eyes upon you. You might picture him that way. Perhaps you see his eyes as he is at that Passover supper when he gave us the gift of his body, blood, soul, and divinity at the moment that the very first confection of bread and wine becomes the sacred species. You might see his eyes there looking at his apostles. However it is that best suits you to picture Jesus, picture his eyes. Use the gift of your imagination and picture his eyes looking at you with inestimable love. Okay? With absolutely the totality of love, irreducible love, the totality of love. Look at him looking at you. And allow yourself to know that that is God's gaze. It tells us in Scripture that God's eyes are always upon us. And we read in Scripture that Jesus says, you know, when Philip asks him, you know, reveal to us, show us the Father. And he says, when you see me, you see the Father. So you picture Jesus' eyes and you picture peering back at you, looking back at you with inestimable love, the eyes of God the Father. And you sit there and you soak that in. You use this now to allow your emotions and to allow the life of your soul to receive this life-giving love, to receive it. I know of a friend who was healed from a very deep mother wound by gazing, using the gift of her imagination, of the eyes of our Blessed Mother, looking at her. And I'm encouraging you to enter into that same type of prayer. Our imagination and our senses were given to us by God so that we can apprehend him through the body, through what he's given us, through our capacity, right? We are a body-soul composition, right? So the senses, you know, our sight, our taste, our touch, right? All of our senses, our smell, our hearing, all of that helps us to enter into relationship with the Lord. Our soul, you know, the one of the high faculties of the soul is our intellect. And the gift of our imagination resides in our soul as well. We can use this reality of our being to apprehend the Lord. And that's what I'm encouraging you to do. And you work on that, right? You work on that. And you perhaps have a talk with your dad and tell your dad, you know, Dad, you make me feel that your tablet is more important than me. The television's more important to me than me. I need to know that I am important to you. And the only way that you can communicate that to me is by way of your attention and your time. He would benefit by that. I'm sure that he doesn't want to hurt you. He just doesn't know. One little thing that the Lord told me once when I was working through some issues, he said to me that, you know, the fact of the matter is, none of us is perfect. And we all work out of our own woundedness. And sometimes our parents are loving us to the fullest extent that they're capable. Because perhaps they're, you know, compromised by their own woundedness. And so you pray for your dad. Pray for him. Pray that whatever it is that's blocking him from being able to

to take. So we're getting text messages. I'm grateful for them. 833-288-EWTN is the way that you can text us. It's also the way that you can call us. Perhaps you've worked through a mother wound. Perhaps you've worked through a father wound. Perhaps you have advice and counsel that you would like to give to Jameson. I encourage you to do that. So this person writes in, "Hello, women of grace. I have a difficult situation. I am a convert in OCIA. Months ago, I asked a friend to be my sponsor. She attended one class with me, but that was several months ago. Recently, I have realized that she is not the right person to be my sponsor. She is not living a life that reflects the values I am striving to follow. For example, she has made ugly racial remarks, chooses to portray herself as unmarried for financial gain in her bartending job, and does not follow her Sunday obligations. My OCIA leader is going to assign me a new sponsor and has asked me to pray about how to let this woman know I have been praying about this, but I am at a loss for words. We work together and I do not want things to become awkward. How do I kindly end this sponsor relationship while preserving our working relationship? Thank you." And she does not identify herself. Well, this is a very complicated situation, to be sure. And I'm very, very sad for your friend, because clearly she must be Catholic if you invited her to be your OCIA sponsor. But she isn't practicing her faith. And I think that the best thing that you could do for her would be to pray for her. How do you handle the situation in letting her? And also, I might say, to set a good example. That would be very, very important. So how do you basically tell her that, you're going to have a new sponsor? And I think that this is best taken care of by just having a frank discussion with her, sit down with her, maybe after hours when you're both working the same shift and you're both off of work. Say, listen, I've been thinking, it's been very difficult for you, obviously, to get to the OCIA meetings and classes with me. And I recognize and realize that, though you might want to, you're just not able to. So I think it's best for my OCIA teacher thinks it's best that perhaps, I have another sponsor to finish out the class. But I really appreciate your willingness. I really appreciate, the class that you did go to me, but with me too. But I understand that this is very hard, obviously, for you. So, just wanted to let you know. And hey, let's go shopping, or whatever, end it on a note that re-engages the friendship on the level that the friendship is at, so that, she knows that this is not cutting off the friendship. And she might say, "Gee, I'm so sorry. I really wanted to, but you are right. I'm really busy and I just can't manage it." Maybe the fact of the matter is she's too convicted. She was too convicted in that first class, and she just doesn't feel like being convicted right now, which is why I'm encouraging you to pray with her and be a good witness, be a good example to her. I think that's the way I would handle it. Oftentimes that happens in life. People have the very best intentions, but they can't follow through, and they feel really bad about it. They're embarrassed by it, but they don't really know how to get out of it themselves. So you might be opening a door for her that's quite helpful. 833-288-EWTN. That's 833-288-3986. That is the way that you can text a message to us. It's the way that you can call us. We've got a call coming in. Oh, I'm so happy. Thank you very much for this call, Tina. We're getting you up on the board and we'll be able to address it in a moment. These are two very interesting text messages that we got in today. Very different, of course, in tone, but basically very similar in the fact that both of these individuals, in a certain way, feel rejected. I think Jameson far more than our second texter. But nonetheless, it's a type of rejection that both are experiencing. You want people to be actively engaged in a very important reality, and that's your life and the very important moments of your life. And neither one really is giving you the time that is deserved. One commitment comes by way of paternity, the most essential of all relationships, and the other comes by way of friendship. But nonetheless, the pain is there. Nonetheless, the suffering is there. Nonetheless, the deprivation is there. But God does not want for us to live in that deprivation. He wants to heal us, and he wants to set us free from all of the sting of those wounds. And he actually wants those wounds to begin to be wounds through which life can come for others, right? Oftentimes, when we've suffered in these certain ways, that very suffering becomes the font of new life, right?

0: another person because we understand what they're going through. We have that empathy. We can feel their pain in a very real way. We can be with them in that travail in a very real way. So I would encourage you today, look at those places where you have been wounded and where the Lord has set you free, and see if that's not true for you, that you feel that empathetic love for another person that's going through that. And obviously, you know, don't let those wounds go unhealed. Don't let them become that which compromises your capacity to be the fullness of personhood that God wants for you to know, to be your very best, as a friend, as a wife, as a mother, you know. God wants to heal that up. And his ultimate will for you is for you to know true happiness, to know joy. That's what true happiness is. It's joy. It's peace of heart that resides within the inner confines of our being that wells up and spills over to others. Tina with us, and she is ready to go. She is there in Georgia listening to us via Sirius XM, station 130. So, Tina, dear, what's going on, honey?
1: Well, first of all, thank you for taking my call. I'm heartbroken. I have been married for, it'll be 25 years this year, and a couple of, not this Sunday, last Sunday, my husband told me that he didn't have any emotions for me.
0: Oh, dear.
1: It was a bitter pill to swallow. I was trying to understand how this could happen, and I asked him if we could go to counseling. He said he didn't want to. And I'm scared. I've been trying to pray a lot. We have been praying a lot. He's been going to his therapist. I've been going to therapy, but he doesn't want to go together. And my question is, I mean, is there a way? Again, he's 57, I'm 61. And I'm thinking, okay, 25 years of history, he says he doesn't have any emotions for me. What are, you know, can we rebuild? I mean, is it possible for him to reconnect with me emotionally, even though he says he's not emotionally connected?
0: Boy, Tina, first of all, my heart goes out to you. I am so sorry. This is devastating. It's devastating news when one person in a marriage tells another person in the marriage that, you know, they no longer have feelings for them. The emotions aren't there. And that hurts, you know, that hurts so deeply. And it cuts right to the very grain of who we are. First of all, let me ask you this question. Were you married in the church?
1: Yes.
0: Okay, good. All right. Because the matrimonial graces are there. And that's important to recognize and to realize that grace is real, you know, that the sacraments that we receive are outward signs instituted by Christ to give us grace. And what is grace? Grace is a participation in the divine life. And so the divine life, the love of the divine life is there. It's there to be explored. It's there to be called upon. It's there to reinvigorate what is going on here. Now, the difficulty in the trial in this is that your husband's will is involved in this. And so I would want to know what when he says, I don't have emotions for you anymore, I would want to know, how do you define emotion? You know, what do you mean by that exactly? And that's important to know. Because, you know, emotions fluctuate. Emotions come, emotions go. Emotions are not what we base a marriage on. You know, sometimes it's emotions that bring us together, but it's not emotions that hold the marriage together. What holds a marriage together is a decision. What holds the marriage together is an act of the will. Now, if the emotions remain there and everything is always, you know, hearts and flowers, that's quite lovely. But that's not the reality of the majority of marriages. Marriages go through seasons, and you're married 25 years, and you've probably been through a few seasons already. And this is another season, but it's not a season that cannot be resolved. So In those times when that love is not burgeoning like it first did, you know, we're giddy in love, you know, it's the will. It's the marriage vow and the living of that vow that holds us together. And when we make it through that period by holding on to that marriage vow, by living that married life together, then the emotions reignite. The emotions can come back, but they're not going to come back like they were in the early days. They're going to come back richer, and they're going to come back fuller, you know. And I like to use the description of wine. You know, new wine often has not achieved the richness it's going to have. It can be very effervescent, and you know, the chemicals haven't really settled into the production of what this will later be. And that's the early phase of marriage. Those are those emotions. But then later on, those emotions, having weathered these storms, become something deeper and something greater and something more wonderful. Now, when he says, okay, I don't have emotions for you anymore, well, is he asking for, you know, and these are rhetorical questions. I don't expect you to answer them unless you want to. Is he saying that, you know, he doesn't want to be married anymore? Is he saying that he wants to move out? Is he saying that perhaps, God forbid, there's somebody else in his life which would compromise the situation more greatly? You know, what does he mean by that? You know, it's like, okay, well, so, you know, all right, so the emotions aren't there right now. What can we do? And you're asking the right question. What can we do to begin to discover a new path together? And those are the questions I would ask. And I think that you're doing everything that you can do. You're asking him to go to therapy. There's more here that needs to be discovered. And, you know, a frank discussion with him, I think, is what you're striving to have, but he sounds closed down, and that's the matter of the will. So I would pray. I would just pray for him, which I'm sure that you're doing. I would make sure that your therapist is a Catholic therapist. I would make sure his therapist is a Catholic therapist. I would suggest that you talk to your priest, and I would suggest you sit before the Blessed Sacrament, because Jesus wants to heal this area in you that is feeling this sting of rejection. And that's what I would recommend, Tina. But I want you to know, I've got you in my rosary and my mass and my communion, and they're yours today. Well, God bless all of you. We've got to leave it right here. Thank you for being with us.
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7: Today we're looking at Psalm 9. By the way, so Psalm 9 is in Book 1 of the Psalms, so Psalm 1 to 41. This is one written by David. So we start in verse 12. Sing psalms to the Lord who dwells in Zion. Remember, Zion is the heavenly Jerusalem, and that's where the Lord dwells. The earthly Zion is Jerusalem. Tell his mighty works among the peoples. Why? We can't keep the faith to ourselves. We have to share, we have to witness, we have to evangelize. For the avenger of blood has remembered them, has not forgotten the cry of the poor. So often, we want to take revenge as opposed to retributive justice. It's not revenge. It's a very different way of thinking about as people of faith. But God is the one who's the avenger. He's the one who enacts justice. So we don't have to worry about doing that ourselves.
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9: This is Bishop William Walterscheid, Auxiliary Bishop in the Diocese of Pittsburgh. What are the benefits of confessing our sins? First of all, we receive forgiveness because in confession, we come to Jesus himself. Another benefit of confessing our sins is receiving the healing that Jesus wants us to have. What is the benefit of confessing our sins? To know to whom we belong, Jesus, the merciful Savior.
10: Jesus said, "Love your neighbor as yourself." He was making the assumption that we love ourselves. And love is expressed in actions, not just feelings. So, do you love yourself in action? I know, the demands of life make you feel selfish when you take a break from studying or working or taking care of the kids to get, quote, me time. But when you don't care for yourself, you're leaving your loved ones with the worst version of you. Tired, haggard, burnt out. And if you're a parent, what's that communicate to your kids about their dignity and worth when they learn by example that self-care isn't important? So if not for your own sake, do it for those who love you. Spend time indulging yourself in things that inspire you so you can live an inspired life and be an inspiring person. Read a good book. Eat a little sushi. Take a walk. Watch a movie. Work out. Take an extra long shower. You know what? You're worth it. God thinks so. 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
11: This is Father Cedric Pizzegna. We pray together in the name of the Father, and of the Son, and of the Holy Spirit. Amen. Heavenly Father, we come to you in the name of Jesus. Abortion in our country and in our world is the greatest evil of our time. We simply and humbly ask you to end all abortions. Bless and protect the children in their mother's womb. Move in all those who are pregnant so they will choose life and live. May all babies conceived be given birth and grow and receive eternal life. Heavenly Father, we believe you hear our petitions. You will answer us positively. And we come in the name of Jesus through the intercession of the most blessed Virgin Mary. Amen. In the name of the Father, and of the Son, and of the Holy Spirit. Amen.
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13: This is an EWTN News Link. I'm Tom Price. The Latin and Orthodox Patriarchs of Jerusalem yesterday began a joint pastoral visit to Gaza. A statement from them says, "The presence of His Beatitude Patriarch Theophilus III and His Beatitude Cardinal Pizzaballa carries the prayer of Jerusalem to Gaza's wounded faithful and to all who suffer in a ministry of consolation, mercy, and steadfast Christian witness rooted in the gospel and in the sacred vocation of the Holy City." And the U.S. says Iran can sell oil under a temporary 60-day license. The U.S. Navy lifted its blockade of Iran's ports and coastal areas, clearing the way for oil supertankers to transit the Strait of Hormuz. For more news with a Catholic perspective, visit EWTNnews.com. Take 2 with Jerry and Debbie starts now.

0: Well, hello there, and welcome to your show, Take Two, with Jerry and Debbie and you. You are the key person. You're the person we long for, we wait for. You're the person that we depend on to make this show what it is and has been for 11 years. I'm Debbie Giorgiani with the one, the only seminarian, Jerry Usher. Hi, Jerry.
1: Hey, how you doing?
0: I'm great. How are you?
1: Yeah, I'm doing pretty well. Yeah, got to lead a communion service at a nursing home today, so that was a very blessed and special moment for me.
0: Aww.
1: Wonderful people there. Please keep them all in your prayers. Many of them, as we know, you and I have both had family or friends in nursing homes, Debbie.
0: Oh,
1: so
0: yeah.
1: It can be a challenging environment for them to be in, but they're getting good care, typically. Sometimes, unfortunately, not. But anyway, that was my morning, but I'm here, ready, looking forward to our program today at Take Two Family. We want to hear from you. Like Debbie said, the show requires your involvement, your input, your participation. And today we want to know, what is a family tradition that you never want to lose?
0: Mm.
1: What is a family tradition you grew up with? Maybe you've started it in your own family. When you started a family, you decided to start some new traditions. What is one family tradition you never want to lose? Here's the number to start calling right now. Think about it just for a minute. You shouldn't have to think that hard, because we all have family traditions that connect us to our parents, maybe our grandparents, and maybe even further back than that. They could be faith traditions. They can be traditions centered around birthdays, anniversaries, holidays, things like that. 833-288-EWTN. 833-288-3986.
0: I love this topic, and I think our Take Two family will have a lot to say about it. So if you're listening right now, you're part of the family. 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If you want to be on air with us, please call. Speak to Matt for a few minutes, and he'll put you on hold. You'll get to listen live, and then you can share about the family tradition that you never want to lose. Very important discussions we're having here, because it helps other souls to realize that, you know, people are thinking about things like this. People are planning for this. They want their legacy to be left on this earth. I mean, it's very important we talk about these kinds of things, because we are the mystical body of Christ. So could you stop what you're doing and either call or text to our very special number here, 833-288-3986, and talk about your family traditions?
1: Yeah, you know, families are built, of course, on DNA, but they're also built on traditions. And traditions do something important. They remind us who we are, they remind us where we came from, and they connect sometimes grandparents to grandchildren, parents to children. Sometimes they even keep the memory of loved ones alive long after they're gone. So in a world that changes very quickly, and sometimes not for the better, traditions can provide a little bit of stability and normalcy and sanity sometimes in a crazy world. So tell us, what is a family tradition for you that you do maybe with your own spouse and kids? Maybe you do it with your parents and siblings. Perhaps it's something you learned when you grew up and you just have held on to, and it really provides you with great peace and joy when you think about, you know, the family members that maybe started the tradition and that you inherited it from. So what is a family tradition you never want to lose? 833-288-EWTN, 833-288-3986.
0: Phone lines are starting to light up, so that's a good sign you have something to say about this topic. We do want you to call in now, though. Don't wait till the end of the show. We noticed, again, we're leaving one and two and sometimes even four folks on the line when the show runs out. And we have unscripted at the end of the month, but we really want to try to get to everybody. So call in now if you can and share the family tradition that you never want to lose. You want to keep passing it down and really make it very special and very unique to your family. Maybe it's a cultural thing. You really want to, let's talk about this. And if you want to share it with the world, it's always good to spread it, because you can have others spread the news, and you can have others share that maybe they're starting a family tradition because of something you said on Take Two with Jerry and Debbie. We hear that all the time. I learned it on Take Two, and now I'm doing it in my family. Isn't that beautiful? Let's really spread the joy today. The number is 1-833-288-EWTN. That's 833-288-3986. And again, We have the texting feature. You just call that. You can call the number or you can text to that number and leave your comments right there.
1: Your family tradition may be connected to a holiday. Mine, one of the ones that I had, I really don't practice it that much anymore because, you know, I'm not with my family or siblings for Christmas, but it was something growing up, a family tradition that we actually borrowed from some friends of my sister's. Her family used to do that. What we would do, instead of kind of like the dive in under the Christmas tree free-for-all and find the packages with your names with your name on them and open them all, we would open one at a time. Somebody would open one and everybody got to see who that gift was from and who it was for, and then that person would go grab one from under the tree and give it to the next person. So we learned to exercise a little bit of restraint on Christmas morning, but maybe your family tradition is a weekly, like a Sunday dinner. Maybe it's praying the rosary together. Maybe it's going on vacation together. Maybe you have, I've tried with my three brothers, I've tried to arrange a monthly Zoom meeting for us just to kind of stay connected and make sure we're all supporting one another. So come on, Take Two family. It's your show. Take it away. You surely have a family tradition that you are very, very pleased with. And whatever you share, you could really trigger in some. Debbie, a lot of people listening are going to go, oh, that sounds like something great. You know, maybe I'll incorporate that into my life and my family.
0: We just had Charles that was going to lead the discussion from Christ Our King Radio listening in Lafayette, Louisiana. Charles, if you can call back, we'll push you up to the front of the line. Jerry, in my family, two traditions. You would know one of them very well because I bring it up every single year, on the Holy Thursday tradition of visiting the churches, right? So that was a tradition in my family, the Holy Thursday, going around and visiting all the churches. Second one is we have a little mini tradition in our family that we have the baptismal outfits for the boys and for the girls in our family, and they get passed around when they're getting baptized. So like all of my kids, my sister's kids, they all wore the same garments, the baptismal garments. So, nice. And one's a white tuxedo like, and one's a white gown. It's really cute for the boys and the girls. So that's about it. I don't have anything else, but I'd love to hear back from Charles, what Charles had to say from Louisiana.
1: Yeah. Well, Take Two family, who started the tradition you don't want to lose? How long has it been part of your family? Are younger family members embracing it? Sometimes they get lost as generations unfold. Tell us one family tradition you never want to lose at 833-288-3986. We're going to go to your call, starting with Joseph in just a moment. Stay with us.
2: 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Well, that's how it is with God.
3: 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I'm Montse Alvarado with some great news. 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
1: With us here on EWTN Radio, it's Take Two with Jerry and Debbie. But we are not the stars of the show. You are. We're asking you today, what is a family tradition you never want to lose? Or what is one that maybe has faded or drifted away that your family used to do that you no longer do anymore, but you'd love to maybe bring that back? This could be an opportunity for you to share about that, and it could be just the inspiration or motivation that you need to reclaim that family tradition. How long has it been part of your family? If you have a family tradition you'd like to share, is there a faith component to it? And is there a tradition maybe you wish had been passed on but wasn't, that other people do? 833-288-EWTN, 833-288-3986. From EWTN Publishing, it's Italy Shrines and Wonders, Volume 2, Discovering Sacred Spaces and Fascinating Places in the Life of St. Francis of Assisi. This is by Teresa Tomeo, and it's written on the occasion of the Jubilee for the 800th anniversary of the death of St. Francis, and it speaks about many Franciscan places, the hillside town of Assisi, where Saints Francis and Claire grew up, the mountaintop hermitage of the Carceri, where the friars retreated for prayer, San Damiano, rebuilt by St. Francis' own hands, and Gubbio, where Francis tamed a ravaging wolf, and of course the Porciuncola in the valley where he died. Italy Shrines and Wonders, Volume 2, Discovering Sacred Spaces and Fascinating Places in the Life of St. Francis of Assisi by Teresa Tomeo, available at EWTNRC.com.
0: Beautiful. Okay, and now one more shout out to Charles from Lafayette, Louisiana, who was listening on Christ Our King Radio. Call back, Charles. We're holding a spot for you for just a few more minutes. So if you can call in, we'd love to hear your contribution to this episode. You know, how about traditions that have drifted away? You know, there was traditions that maybe were strong for so many years in your family, and then all of a sudden, but you're bringing them back. I think of my sister wanting to bring back one that we have in our family that's very, we love it because it reminds us of our Italian heritage. So we can talk about things like that as well. That's very exciting. But Jerry, the number is 833-288-EWTN. You can call or text 833-288-3986. But as promised, we'll get to Joseph. And Joseph's in Tulsa, Oklahoma, listening on Oklahoma Catholic Radio. Hi, Joseph. Welcome.
5: Thank you. Yes, I wanted to talk about, there's actually two traditions, one you would relate to. As I had moved to Rochester, New York, and when I got out of college, and this family adopted me. and on Christmas Eve, we spent time with all those wonderful people. That was a real wonderful time on Christmas Eve. And then when I moved here to Tulsa, I met a priest friend who had a tradition as a child of oyster chowder. Mm. So I found the recipe for that, and we had oyster chowder with Father several Christmas Eves.
1: Nice.
5: But Christmas he passed Eve, away.
1: Yeah, Christmas Eve has a lot of traditions associated with it. Debbie, did your family have any Christmas Eve traditions?
0: You know, it was so interesting you're saying that, Jerry, because as Joseph was talking, I was thinking about Christmas Eve. The one thing about Christmas Eve for me as a memory was really focusing on the creche, really focusing on the nativity scene. I remember Christmas Eve was the time that my mom would bring out this little nightlight thing. And I remember thinking, Mom, this thing is going to go up in flames, because there was all the hay in the in the nativity scene. And she just, it was the most interesting thing. But we focused so heavily on that on Christmas Eve, and then going to Christmas Eve mass or midnight mass, right? And that was a big thing, and possibly opening up one gift. But you know, Joseph, it's interesting. Talking about traditions, I'm just curious, when you go back, and Jerry as well, because as Joseph was talking, I threw myself right back into being a little kid. Are your traditions, when you think about it for your family, do you remember them being a child or as an adult? I'm just curious. Because it's fascinating. Go ahead.
5: Yeah, most of my traditions I remember as an adult. My family traditions, I mean, that's a few years back. Mm-hmm. It's just too far back to remember. It wasn't very Catholic. My dad was a Catholic, but I never saw that he went to Mass, and my mom was a Baptist. And I'm the only Catholic out of all of the five of them.
0: Okay. So you remember the traditions as adults. I remember all traditions as a child. How about you, Jerry? I'm just curious. It's kind of interesting.
1: I remember most of them from the perspective of having been a child, yeah.
0: Interesting.
1: Yeah.
0: Very interesting. So, but I do think that takes on a different angle, though, don't you think, Joseph, when you have the view of it as a child and then a view of it as an adult, it has a different importance to you.
5: Yeah, I definitely see it. I mean, I grew in my faith as a Catholic, and I got to experience different cultures and how they did things. Mm-hmm. Father was of Irish descent, and then the Sicilian family, they just took me in as family. And in fact, their feelings were hurt when I left New York.
0: Aww. Well, they love you. They love you.
5: Yeah. Mm-hmm. And just for some reason, the communication fell off after that. But I found my lady here, and I've been blessed with her for 32 years nearly.
1: Oh, praise God. Praise God.
5: So,
1: well, and you remember these, too. You remember the priest with the, what'd you say, oyster chowder?
5: Yeah, Father Tom Carpenter, he was a retired priest, and he moved from Du Bois, Iowa, to Tulsa, and he assisted where he was needed, pretty much on-call sort of priest. And when he went to some southern places in Tulsa, I mean, sorry, in Oklahoma, my wife and I would drive him for a while to, like, distant places. I can't remember the name of the names of them, but we got to see quite a few different parishes in Oklahoma because of him. And it was just the least we could do is to have him over on Christmas Eve, and the three of us would have chowder. My wife didn't like oysters, so I made a special batch of potato chowder for just keep the oysters out.
1: Yeah. Well, you read my mind, Joseph. I'm not a big oyster fan either, but I love clam chowder. I love seafood chowder. And I'll tell you, at the seminary where I go, right near Boston, believe me, the chefs in the seminary, they know how to prepare a chowder, but and they don't make oyster chowder, so I'm glad about that. Joseph, thank you for leading off.
0: You
1: were first up here on the program today. Have a blessed day. We appreciate you listening to Take Two and taking the time to call in. 833-288-EWTN. Maybe you're thinking our family doesn't really have any traditions. Well, I'll bet you do. Sometimes they can actually become so familiar or part of our lives that we don't even think of them as traditions. But maybe your family, here's a few just ideas. Maybe your family sat on the same pew at church.
0: Don't get me started.
1: Maybe grandma made that special dessert every holiday. Or how about did your dad or an uncle or a grandfather or some relative take you camping, you know, during the summer? These are things we're talking about today. Do you have a family tradition that you either never want to lose, or maybe it has sort of faded out of use in your family? Or maybe there's one you'd like to start, or you just recently did start.
0: I got one. I got one. I just thought of another one.
1: Okay.
0: My dad would always, the man of the house, you know, my dad would always carve the turkey at Thanksgiving. It was always given to the male.
1: Mm-hmm. Yeah.
0: It was so odd. I don't know why. I used to like to use those electric knives. They were so cool.
1: Yeah, well, I probably grew up before there were electric knives, Deb, so.
0: Oh, really? You had to do it the old-fashioned way? Okay.
1: So Take Two family, come on, join the conversation here. Share a family tradition that you still hang on to and you've passed on maybe to your kids or has been passed down to you. 833-288-EWTN, 833-288-3986. Let's go to Peoria, Illinois next. And Cleveland is listening on Covenant Network. Hi, Cleveland. Thanks for calling in. Welcome. Hello, Cleveland. Are you there? We've got you on our board here. Maybe we'll have to check back in with Cleveland.
0: Yeah, I hear background noise.
1: Yeah, I'm at St. John Vianney Catholic Church in Orlando.
0: Oh, that's you.
1: For my summer assignment. Yeah, it's actually right outside the office door where I'm broadcasting. Real time, real life, live radio.
0: Right. I got a question for you. Why did you ask me about my Christmas Eve memories? It's very interesting you asked that, because that's exactly what I was thinking of. Well, I know Joseph was talking about it, but is that what prompted you?
1: No, well, you shared again your Holy Thursday tradition, you know, and I thought maybe you grew up with a Christmas Eve family tradition or something.
0: Yeah. Can I tell you a sad tradition?
1: You may, sure.
0: Okay, this is kind of sad.
1: Is this going to be a Debbie Downer?
0: It's a Debbie Downer. It really is. Okay, my mother kind of got sick of putting up the Christmas tree every year. Mm-hmm. And then when I was about right before kindergarten, my mother said, you know, I'm just not going to put it up this year. I'm just going to put the creche up. And I was so depressed that I was little, very little, and I climbed up to the attic and dragged the tree down, the artificial tree. I did. It was very scary up in that attic. It was very scary. And then it was my job every single year until I was 18.
1: Wow. Mm-hmm. See how you get yourself roped into things?
0: Yeah, kind of like volunteering at the church. Okay. Okay, Cleveland is back.
1: Yeah, let's go back to checking with Cleveland in Peoria, Illinois, listening on Covenant Network. Hi, Cleveland. Thanks for joining us.
6: Hello.
1: How you doing? You're breaking up real bad, Cleveland. You're breaking up real bad. Can you I don't know if you're on a... Yeah, we're not even hearing your voice. We're just hearing a little bit of garbling.
0: Just dropped.
1: Cleveland,
0: dropped.
1: Try us back. Maybe it was the line you were on. Maybe it was your phone. Maybe it was a bad cell connection or something. But please call us back, Cleveland, because we will bump you right up to the front of the line. There are several other callers on that we're going to get to here. We're talking today about family traditions. What is one that you value that was handed on maybe from your parents, your grandparents, maybe from friends of yours, neighbors, coworkers? Maybe it's a faith-based tradition. Maybe it's otherwise, but go ahead.
0: Oh, I got another one. Mm-hmm. This is not a sad one, but eggplant parmesan. My mother we have a tradition in our family of eggplant parmesan, and I think I even passed the recipe on to EWTN when they did the cookbook thing.
1: Mm-hmm. Yeah.
0: And it was really good. But I don't make it as good as my mom. I really don't. That's another Debbie Downer. You can't make things as good as your parents. I mean, they just, for some reason, Mom made it so good. You know, we talk about it all the time. Everything just tasted so much better. And we've tried so hard, all of us siblings, but it just doesn't measure up.
1: Well, I'm sorry about that. Let's go to Lisa in Georgia. I bet her recipes measure up. She's listening on Sirius XM 130. Hi, Lisa. Thanks for calling.
0: Hi, Lisa.
7: Hi. Hello. How are you?
1: Good, good. How about you?
7: Great, thank you.
1: Cool. So go right ahead.
7: Okay, well, a family tradition that was, I was raised in an Italian Catholic family, and every Sunday my mom would have spaghetti, meatballs, sausage. Sometimes she would do brujoles, and it was every Sunday. Oh. And, of course, the garlic bread, and... I've gotten away from that, and I want to bring it back and maybe do once a month. Mm-hmm. I have adult children that are out on their own, so it makes it harder to get together. Mm-hmm. But I want to bring that back. Wonderful memories. Mm-hmm. And I have an aunt who lives in New York, and I talk to her all the time. And she still, every Sunday, she has her adult children and their spouses over for dinner.
0: Mm-hmm. We did that too, Lisa, just so you know, that was a custom in our family too. Lisa, bring back the tradition and invite me and Jerry. Okay, invite us, because that is an amazing tradition. I love the Sunday dinners when you could smell, you know, some call it sauce, some call it gravy. What do you call it in your family, sauce or gravy?
7: Sauce.
0: That's what we called
7: and
0: it.
7: But my sister, she calls it gravy.
0: Right. Isn't right. Some call it Italian. Some call it sauce. We used to do the Italian, the Sicilian version. We used to call it sugo. So Italian sauce or gravy. But Lisa, bring it back, because I'll tell you what, it's so beautiful. And, you know, obviously you start cooking early in the morning. You smell that sauce throughout the whole entire house. It is so beautiful. Even neighbors can notice it because of the garlic. It just spreads throughout the neighborhood. Lisa, go for it. And please remember us someday.
7: Okay. Well, you're always more than welcome. So keep my number.
0: Okay. Okay.
1: Yeah, I'll even pay for the ingredients.
0: He will. He'll pay. He's done it before. He's paid for the ingredients, Lisa.
7: Oh, wonderful. That's amazing because I do the Marzano tomatoes. That adds up.
1: Yeah, I'll have to watch my budget there on that. But, my mouth is watering, Lisa, as you were sharing the items on the menu. And, Debbie, as you were chiming in, too, like you said, you can just smell it throughout the neighborhood. It's almost like I can smell it right now.
0: Me, too.
1: Because it's lunchtime.
0: Yeah, it's parmesan. garlic has that way about it. When you say, Lisa, it kind of stays with you. It has, it's just amazing.
7: Yeah. So just warm, wonderful, deep, heartfelt feelings. So I'm definitely going to start inviting my kids once a month. And you guys are more than welcome.
1: Oh, thank you, Lisa.
0: Thank you. Jerry, we got another invitation. Thank you, Lisa.
1: Debbie, you finagled another invitation. Way to go. Lisa, thank you so much for participating in the conversation. We're going to go back to our crowded, their full phone lines right now. Lisa will clear up a line there, 833-288-3986. It's your show. You guys are shining once again, talking about a family tradition you never want to lose or you'd love to bring back. Please join us.
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0: Okay, this is turning out to be a fantastic episode of Take Two with Jerry and Debbie because of you. And Lisa's call got everybody thinking about food. I was saying, you talk about food, everybody shows up to call. Why? Because food brings people together. And Lisa was right. It's warm. It's inviting. It's just amazing. I think everybody should go back to Sunday dinners. Jerry, we should start that, a movement. Everybody go back to Sunday dinners where they're cooking their favorite meals. It doesn't have to be Italian, although if you're Italian, you probably should do Italian food. Whatever is in your culture, and it would be amazing for you to bring family together through a wonderful meal. We know that Jesus, right? He dined for hours with people. That was big. That was a big deal. So it's pretty exciting. Jerry, we're going back to the phones. We got coming in from Los Angeles, California, listening on EWTN.com is Joan. And Joan's joining the episode. Hi, Joan. Welcome.
10: Oh, thank you. Yes. Okay. So there's a little bit of a backstory to this tradition that we've had for the last 15 years. So when my kids were little, we had 9 kids, so they had to eat, you know, healthy cereal. But once a week, each kid had a turn to pick garbage cereal, and they took turns eating that cereal. So fast forward to 35 years, My son's out of state. He comes home for Christmas. He buys everybody a box of cereal, wraps it up, and gives it to him for Christmas. And it's, you know, Captain Crunch, Fruity Pebbles, you know, all that stuff. And it was a big joke. So what we do now is we all get together. We have a lot of grandkids, and everybody brings junk food. So there's no monetary gifts. It's, you know, we don't buy for each other. We just do this gift exchange. And you get, you know, you pick whatever, popcorn and soda or candy or donuts or peanut butter cups or just whatever your favorite junk food is. You wrap it up. It goes in a big pile in the middle. And then we play that game where you pick a number and, you know, that person goes first, opens the gift. They can keep it or the next person can steal the gift or open another one. And, you know, when a gift's going three times, that's it. And we play that game every Christmas and everybody has a great time.
1: Nice.
0: I love it. Isn't that great? Okay, little fun, because we're having fun here today, Joan, talking about food and just we're in that mood. What's your favorite junk cereal like you're talking about? Real quick, don't think. Junk cereal.
10: Pebbles.
0: Which one, the chocolate or the fruity?
10: Fruity, no. Oh, yeah, I forgot about Choco Pebbles. No, yeah. No, I like Fruity Pebbles.
0: Okay, Fruity. I do, too, but it used to turn your mouth all different colors.
10: Yeah.
0: And what probably wasn't the good dye, but Jerry, yours,
10: no,
0: real quick.
10: I mean, people don't even, we're dating ourselves here, Debbie. People don't even probably know what that cereal is, but you know, that's what my kids did. And so now and the kids now they're getting bigger. They're all teenagers, and the parents said, let's not do that gift exchange. Oh, no, we want to do this. So we've done it for a long time, and the kids have a great time, and it's a lot of fun.
0: How do they not know Fruity Pebbles? What kind of world do we live in? Everybody should have Fruity Pebbles.
10: I don't know. They should have Fruity Pebbles. I don't know.
0: But, yeah, I'm
10: so
0: curious. I'm curious. Jerry, your favorite junk cereal.
1: Hands down, Captain Crunch with Crunch Berries.
0: Oh, with Crunch Berries.
10: Yeah.
1: Yeah, but that would do major damage to the inside of your mouth. It was so, you know, rough and coarse to chew, but it was just, I could eat bowl after bowl of that with half and half, not milk, but half and half.
0: Oh, wow. Okay, my favorite was Corn Pops. Loved Corn Pops.
10: Oh, mine too. Yeah, that was a good one too.
0: Yeah, it's so good. Oh, Joan, you put a big smile on our faces. It was so delightful to talk to you. What great traditions you shared with the world today.
10: Yeah, for sure. Well, I think people should do it. It's a lot of fun, and we stopped doing the expensive thing. It got to be too much, but we want to share love with each other, and this is an inexpensive way to do it.
1: Absolutely. Yeah, that's what it really boils down to, you know, the beautiful, delicious meals that take all day to prepare and the special gifts that remind you of Christmas is past and all that. It's really about, like you said, putting a smile on people's face, bringing joy to people's hearts, and just people being together. That's the key. I think that's the major thing, is these things bring us together. Thank you, Joan.
10: Have a nice day, guys. Bye.
1: You too.
0: Thank
1: God
0: you,
1: bless.
0: Joan.
1: Cleveland called back. He is having technical problems with his phone, but he said, cheese and cheese dishes are a major family tradition. My mom always made mac and cheese. So did my mom, by the way. Cleveland adds, now my sister does, and we do other things with cheese, too. So nice.
0: Wow.
1: Cleveland and his siblings and their families, their traditions revolve around cheese and how to make delicious food with cheese. Sounds good.
0: I love that. Yeah, that's good comfort food. I love that. Okay, we're going to hear. Thanks, Cleveland, for weighing in. We appreciate it. Sorry about the technical problems you had, but call us again for sure. We'd love to actually talk to you. Elizabeth is up next. Jerry in St. Petersburg, Florida, listening on the EWTN app. Hi, Elizabeth. Welcome.
11: Hi. I'm going to go north on you.
0: Okay.
11: The tradition is very Swedish. Mom and I went into Brookline near Boston to the Swedish bakery. She came back with jars of sill, which is the fish, which us kids didn't like that, but we had to learn how to like it as we grew up. S-I-L, sill. There was a fancy, I think it was bread that was shaped like a cross, a Christmas bread, and then, of course, the rice pudding, which my little Swedish would be grut, in Swedish, and there was an almond in the bottom of it, and if you got the almond, you had good luck for a year. And speaking of cheese, you had to have special cheese from the bakery, and it was always that yearly trip going to Brookline to get the all the good stuff for the dinner on Christmas Day. Make sure you had all the Swedish stuff. My mom is a half Swedish.
10: I'm a quarter, and I don't think we're going to get that those traditions going any longer. We've lost my dad. My mom's just hanging in there. And I married a Latin guy, so totally different direction. So, but I have fond memories of a Swedish Christmas.
1: Elizabeth, I'm intrigued a little bit by the fish you talked about. Is that kind of like pickled herring or something? Tell us a little bit more about that fish that you get.
10: I think it is herring. It's spelled S-I-L.
1: Okay.
10: Sill. And I remember pickled, and it was gross for little kids because it was strong and it was slimy.
0: Ew.
10: And it was in that little glass jar, and you could see it.
0: Mm.
10: And I didn't appreciate it until later.
0: Mm. You had to acquire taste.
10: Swedish
0: yeah.
10: word, still.
0: You had an acquired taste for it later in life,
1: right?
0: Yeah.
1: Right.
0: Yeah.
10: Yeah.
0: Hmm.
10: So, Sill and Grut, and I can say Hador, which is hello in Swedish, and that's it. That's the extent of my Swedish language.
1: Well, that's maybe
10: even
1: all you need to know.
10: Even though I'm a quarter Swedish.
1: Yeah, right.
0: I love it. Did you say rice pudding or bread pudding? Because that's where you had me.
10: No, rice. It's rice pudding.
0: Oh, I love rice pudding. Yeah, yeah, that was good. Yeah. Was that a good part of it? I would just have eaten the rice pudding for dinner.
10: Yeah. Yeah, we make it for special occasions during the year, and you always have to have that one almond in the bottom.
0: Oh, wow. Like a little treat, like a little treasure.
10: Like the person that gets the almond.
1: Oh, I see. Nice.
0: Oh, so only... Oh,
10: you
0: God.
10: Had to dig
0: gotcha.
10: For it.
0: Oh, nice. I love it. You should bring that back, Elizabeth. I think that's pretty cool.
10: I should. Yeah, my daughter has made the rice pudding. So
0: oh, okay.
10: She can do that. But I will remind her. I'll tell her I called you guys and share with her that I did that.
1: Yeah. Well, if you the archives of the show are always on the EWTN YouTube channel, and also they're posted at take2show.com, so you can point her to the show and have her listen to it. I think she'd probably get a kick out of that, Elizabeth.
10: Yes, she will.
1: Nice.
10: Yes.
1: Well, thank you for your contribution to this discussion. You have piqued a lot of people's interest about sill. I can hear some people saying pass the sill, and I can hear other people saying keep the sill, just pass the rice pudding. Thank you, Elizabeth. God
0: Thanks,
1: bless your
0: Elizabeth.
1: Day.
10: Yeah. Okay. Uh-huh. Thank you.
0: God bless you.
1: Thanks for calling. God bless. Wow.
0: I love our Take Two family. We have the yeah. best family. Okay, Betty in Michigan's waiting so patiently, listening on Sirius XM 130. Hi, Betty. Welcome.
12: Hello.
1: Hello,
0: Hello Betty.
1: Betty.
12: Hi. I wanted to share just something that I thought would be nice to actually start for a family tradition. I'm a new grandma, and we did something special with my father when he was still here. He read a story called The Christmas Miracle of Jonathan Toomey. It's a beautiful story about love and compassion, but it also shares the Christmas story. In the story, they have a situation where they lose their manger set, have to have it remade, and the person who remakes the manger set for them has experienced loss in his life, so people would call him Jonathan Gloomy because he was not very happy. But in the story, it shows that through the manger scene that you're able to hear the different parts of the Christmas story. It's just beautiful. And we had a wonderful time doing that with my father, and he's not here anymore. So I would love for that to be like a family tradition, that the grandpa gets to read the Christmas story of your choosing to the children, the grandchildren.
1: That is absolutely beautiful. And we have really, to a large extent, lost the connection between like grandparents and grandchildren. A lot of families keep that alive, but I think just the generational influence of not just parents on their kids, but grandparents, and how kids, you know, for many, many decades and generations and centuries really learned so much from their grandparents. And that has largely been lost just because of we displace ourselves, families move around, they get separated geographically and in other ways. But I just think, Betty, this is just a really a beautiful thing. Congratulations, first of all, on becoming a grandma yourself. And I think it's wonderful
12: that you want to,
1: you know, kind of rejuvenate this family tradition. I think it's fantastic.
0: Yeah, absolutely.
12: We
0: added you to the book, Betty, just to let you know, and for the new grandbaby.
12: Thank you.
0: Mm-hmm. But you go ahead. You were going to say something.
12: A wonderful time. Yeah, my father had such a wonderful time telling this story to the children. It just brought him such joy, and I think that they experience that, and that will go with them throughout their life. You know, them sharing that experience with my father, being kind of like the center of attention at that point, and being silly, you know, with sharing the story. He really, truly enjoyed it. And, I just hope to be able to bring that to my grandchildren.
1: Mm-hmm. Well, yeah. I mean, your father wasn't just reading a story. Like you said, he was the center of attention. And I'm sure it wasn't because he wanted to be, like, you know, better above anybody else. You know, he was giving something of himself to his grandchildren. You know, I'm sure he looked forward to that moment every year, because for a little while he had their full attention, and I'm sure I can just see them now just in rapt attention, just looking at Grandpa, you know, as he's sharing that Christmas miracle story with them. Beautiful.
0: Yes. Betty, you're awesome. Thank you so much for sharing today, and God bless you. Have a beautiful rest of your day. Okay, Jerry, we've got more calls coming in. I just want to give the number one more time. This is for those last-minute Take Two family members that want to weigh in on this incredible episode today about family traditions, things you want to bring back, things that you've continued for many years, things you want to share, maybe impart some wisdom to others that are listening right now. 833-288-EWTN. That's

0: don't like it. But and then I fixed chili for my husband and our sons, Ben and Zach. And then I was thinking about some other stuff. I think this was like still on the same topic. My mom passed away like only 59, and yesterday was her anniversary. But I don't know if it was just me or if it was my siblings too, but I know we always got her a fuchsia plant around Mother's Day. And so that's a memory. And so we still continue that. We get a fuchsia plant every year and hang it outside our front door. And then I always get peonies. She loved peonies, and I like them too. So I have peonies right now on my kitchen counter in a vase.
1: Nice. That's so cool. Wow.
0: Yeah.
1: I love, they're so, it's so unique, Diana. I love that. I think the beauty of some traditions, they're just so personal to the particular family or to that particular person that started it. It's so interesting. And I love the backstories. Do you ever pick up on that, Jerry?
2: Oh yeah, definitely. You know, I was listening very carefully, Diana, especially as you mentioned the oyster stew, I think you said for your kids, but the chili for your husband, did he not like the oyster stew or what?
0: I don't know if he actually ever tried it.
2: Okay.
0: My boys did. I was the only one that ate the oyster stew.
2: Oh, I see. I got you.
0: Okay. And it's still like that. Like, we went over to Ireland about a year and a half ago with some friends, and it was just Josh and I that ate the oyster stew. Or not oyster stew. It was oysters on the half shell. I like those a lot.
1: Mm.
0: So Sarah and Tom, my husband's Tom, they didn't eat the oysters.
2: Mm-hmm.
0: So
1: beautiful.
0: Anyway, that's
1: all
0: I can think.
1: I'm writing down all the ideas and I'm putting everybody in the prayer book, and I'm thinking to myself, you know, we should do something, Jerry. Diana, you just got me thinking about this. We should do something, Jerry, when you become a priest, something that has to do with like really good food. You know,
2: okay,
1: something
2: twist
1: unique.
2: My arm.
1: Yeah, let's think about that. We got to put our heads together. That's going to be really good. But see, Diana, see what you prompted?
0: Okay, good. Mm-hmm. But did you hear me say about the rice pudding?
2: No,
1: I didn't.
2: No.
1: I didn't catch the rice pudding. Tell
0: that
1: us.
0: That was a favorite. Well, I just said it a second ago. That was a favorite in our family. That macaroni and cheese. My mom was a wonderful cook.
1: Oh, so. Rice pudding and mac and cheese. Nice. Now, yeah. did you do the like the Kraft macaroni and cheese or real macaroni and cheese?
0: No, she made real macaroni
2: real,
0: and cheese.
2: Yeah.
1: Yeah.
2: Had to be real. Yeah, absolutely.
0: There's no Kraft in our house.
2: Yeah, my mom would make, with five ravenous kids, she would make huge batches of macaroni and cheese from scratch, too. So
0: sounds familiar. Yeah, there's five of us, but now there's only four of us. But,
2: yeah.
0: It's a big family.
2: Yeah, absolutely.
1: I love that.
2: Awesome.
1: Very
2: Diana.
1: Cool. Thank you, Diana. Stay in touch with us when we start to put together some of these retreats, okay? We may head out to your way in Colorado because you got great weather there.
0: Oh, yeah, we do. We have a beautiful day today.
1: Nice.
0: Yeah, that'd be great.
2: Good.
0: Thank
2: Good.
0: You, Debbie and Jerry. You have a blessed day.
2: Thank you. You as well, Diana. Okay.
1: That was beautiful. Do you want me to do the announcement of Radio Extra?
2: If you would like to, that would be wonderful.
1: Sure, sure. EWTN Radio Extra is the past, present, and future of Catholic radio. 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Oh, my goodness, I was just hooked. She is so great. Boy, did she have a knack about just going right to the point. 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
2: And we're talking about family traditions you never want to lose or you'd like to maybe start or revive. Laura is next in Youngstown, Ohio, on listening on Living Bread Radio today. Hi, Laura. We're so glad you joined us. Welcome.
3: Hi, how are you?
2: Doing well. How about you?
3: Doing good, thank you. So I was just calling in with a quick story. I hear that you guys are talking about going on vacation and making sure that you spend time in church and in prayer with your family.
2: Mm-hmm.
3: And that's very important to us. And I know my children actually look forward to going to new churches and then just seeing like the different look of all the churches on vacation. So my family gets excited about that. And I just wanted to let everyone out there that's listening know, even with small kids, when you go to Disney World or you're out we went to Orlando.

0: This past spring break, and we happened to be there for Easter. And of course, I'm not going to have my family miss Easter Mass. I know some families would because they're in Disney World and they're thinking, you know, this is the time for family and fun at the amusement park. But of course, we weren't going to allow that to happen. So we found this amazing, it's called Mary Queen of the Universe Church. Mm-hmm. Absolutely amazing. When we went there, there were thousands of families attending Mass. It was something that was so wonderful to see all these people on their vacation at Disney, you know, in the town of Disney World attending Mass. And now, when I say there were thousands of people, it was so packed that they had to pull screens outside, have people sitting outside, standing outside. But that also gave us the opportunity then to walk around and to see, and they have these life-size Stations of the Cross. And my family was able to walk around. We spent probably an hour or longer after Mass there. They have this room at that church, at the Basilica. They have this room there where there's actually a panel that touched the Shroud of Turin for 120 hours. Mm. And you could have your rosaries touch it. They had a whole room of Carlo Acutis with all of his miracles, the write-ups of it. It was just something that if you are in Orlando, Florida, you need to take the time, bring your children with you. They will be so engaged and entertained just to see that aspect of our faith while also having fun at the amusement parks, you know, an hour or two later. But you need to take the time and show your children this amazing church that we have here. And again, it's one of those places that I would go back to Orlando just to see this church again.
1: Mm-hmm.
0: My kids really enjoyed it. And I just wanted to share that with everyone because some people might not know that, you know, yeah, you can find a little church, but you can also find these amazing churches too right there in Orlando.
1: Right. Well, that's exactly where I am, Laura, right now. I am a seminarian for the Diocese of Orlando, and I know the Basilica Shrine of Mary, Queen of the Universe very, very well. And you're right. You just actually, you could work for the Chamber of Commerce because you just gave a great, a promotional mention for the shrine there. And you're right. It is frequented by a lot of the people who come to Orlando, you know, for the theme parks and things like that. But that's why the diocese, built that shrine. It's huge. It's beautiful. That's where all of the U.S. bishops just on June 11th consecrated the United States to the Sacred Heart of Jesus. So it is a very beautiful place. Debbie, I don't know. Have you been to Orlando, Debbie? Have you seen
2: the shrine? Oh, yeah, several times.
1: Have you seen the shrine of Mary, Queen of the Universe?
2: I don't remember, but Laura, I made a note of it because at Jerry's ordination, I'm going to check it out. Where are you getting ordained, Jerry? Is it going to be right there?
1: Well, typically it's at our cathedral, but at this point in time, good Lord willing, if I, with people's prayers persevere, there will be three of us in my ordination class. So the cathedral may not hold everybody, so they may move it to the shrine of the Queen of the Universe. That remains to be determined. But Laura, you're bringing up something important, and this really fits into the conversation about family traditions, and that is maintaining our faith when we go on vacation. Laura, I'm so happy to hear how important that is for you and your family.
0: It really is, and it's something that actually the kids, they don't complain about. They kind of look forward to it. They know, they expect it. It's Sunday, we're going to Mass, no matter what state we're in or what our vacation holds for us. We will find a church in that area. And my children are between the ages of 8 and 15, 16 years old, and we've done that ever since my oldest was born, obviously. But it's just something that they know because they have done it their whole life, that is just the way things are done.
1: Mm-hmm.
2: Yeah, beautiful. Way to go, Laura. You're awesome. Thank you so much for calling in today. We appreciate it. And we're going to get to the final call, which is Ione in South Dakota, listening on our friends at Real Presence Radio. Welcome.
3: Yes, Ione here.
2: Yes,
1: Ione.
2: I
3: wanted to share with you, we started this at Christmas with our first grandchild, and we now have 15 of them.
2: Wow.
3: And we have Grandpa read the Christmas story. And then we follow up with singing their choice Christmas song. And we end it with we have two grandchildren carrying each one a candle, the older ones, of course. And then the youngest one is carrying baby Jesus. to put baby Jesus in the stable. And we are singing Silent Night during that particular part. And nice. We shall continue it because we now have two great-grandbabies.
1: Nice.
3: And there were some times that a child got to receive the opportunity of doing it a second time because the youngest one lived at a distance or the weather or some reason they did not make it. But every child has been able to do it at least once. But we're down to the bottom one, and now we have the two great-grandbabies.
1: Beautiful. Congratulations on the burgeoning family, Ione. That is fantastic. I can just see the crowded room with all the grandchildren gathered around as Grandpa reads the Christmas story, and then the carrying of the candles and putting Jesus, baby Jesus, in the manger. That is just beautiful. That is something I hope and pray. And I can only imagine, Ione, that this is going to be continue to be passed on, because this is something that's already passed down a couple of generations. So I'm sure your kids and grandkids are going to keep this going.
3: They really enjoy it. Nobody has ever complained. And good. We, like I said, we do sing some of the other Christmas songs in between there. But they know this grandma loves to sing, loves to sing, and so they just all cooperate with it.
1: Nice. Wow, that is a fantastic, beautiful way to end the broadcast. Ione, thank you very much. Thanks for listening on Real Presence Radio, for being a member of the Take-Two family and an active one by calling in today. We appreciate that. Saint of the day, St. Joseph Cavasso, please pray for us. Tomorrow, if you could add a commandment, what would it be? Be thinking Ooh. About that between today and tomorrow. In the meantime, our thanks to the show team, as always, doing a great job. Matt, Michael, and Rich today. Thank you, Take-Two family. You guys are awesome. We love you. We'll talk to you again tomorrow. Have a beautiful and blessed day.
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10: This is a Pro-Life Minute with Doctors Stephen and Gracie Christie.
11: Gracie, as Catholics, we're very often accused of being just religious wackos, imposing our religious moral codes on the rest of the world. They tell us, keep your religion off our uterus, or keep your rosaries off our ovaries. How do we reply to that?
10: Well, while many of the world's major religions oppose abortion, opposition to abortion doesn't have to be based on religion at all. My own opposition to abortion is based on science, the law, reason, morality, social justice, and the visible evidence.
11: Absolutely. And because the overwhelming majority of pro-choice people are secular, I've always recommended that we avoid religious arguments entirely. In the vast majority of cases, I've come to learn that making a religious argument is simply handing your opponent a club with which to beat you over the head. We have so many compelling non-religious arguments that powerfully explain why abortion is wrong. I say we stick to them.
12: He captivates viewers with thought-provoking political and cultural reporting that resonates with Catholics and people of faith.
13: 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When people say, I confess directly to God, why do I need a priest? 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
14: This is Father Jeffrey Kirby. 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
17: This is Monsignor Charles Pope. Let's pray to end abortion. In the name of the Father, and of the Son, and of the Holy Spirit, amen. Lord, every one of our lives is no accident. You tell us that before we were ever formed in our mother's womb, you knew us and thought about us. Yes, Lord, you prepared for us and put everything into place so that we could be. You also knit us together in our mother's womb with your own hand. We're wonderfully, fearfully made. We ask your blessing to come upon all of our hearts, that we may love one another and take care of one another because of our dignity, and help others by our prayers, but also our efforts to bring the terrible scourge of abortion to an end in this country and throughout the world. We make this prayer through the intercession of our Blessed Lady and in the name of Jesus, who is Lord forever and ever. In the name of the Father, and of the Son, and of the Holy Spirit, amen.
18: 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And since most people haven't the faintest idea about Catholicism and what it is, well, we want you to know the truth. 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
20: 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I'm Veronica Dudo with an EWTN News Link. The Iranian president travels to Pakistan for talks to end the U.S.-Iran war, while U.S. Secretary of State Marco Rubio visits the Gulf region to convince allies of the deal. Meanwhile, President Trump said that Iran had agreed to the highest-level nuclear inspections in perpetuity. The Senate passed a rare bipartisan housing bill late last night, which would lower costs and more easily allow the construction of homes. The bill would prohibit large investors from buying single-family homes. The Vatican has released the schedule for the Consistory of Cardinals meeting June 26th to the 27th. The cardinals are set to discuss global conflicts, how the church should communicate, and how to build peace. I'm Veronica Dudo with EWTN News Nightly. 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
23: Andrew, can you use some of your technological magic to get rid of that hopefully? I just wanted to call and get some wise advice, hopefully. I know it. It's just like she was qualifying it right away quick, hopefully. And it was kind of a fading out, too. It's kind of like a teenage kid who said, no, I wasn't even there. I didn't even take that, really. All right, this is Dr. Ray, hopefully. Program is The Doctor Is In. This is where you call in if you wish. The number is 877-573-7825, 877-57-EQUAL. Reasons to call in are multitudinous. Number one reason is typically to discuss a situation in your life circumstance, something that you're figuring, okay, maybe we can put our heads together and come up with a few ideas, few notions, few options. I'm not going to do therapy here. That's for the office. Certainly don't diagnose. But we can talk, educate. Second reason probably is somebody calling regarding a previous call to help out, to share their own situation similar. That's very nice. A lot of helpful people on this program. A third reason is a generic question, something about psychology or intellect or a diagnosis or development or therapy, that whole broad umbrella of the mental health world that you don't understand. You know, I tell Andrew, please don't take any more of this kind of call because we've just had so many callers. Dr. A, what is pseudocyesis? I mean, come on. Everybody should know that. Yikes. And it's right up there with catatonic thought disorder. Come on, you guys. I'll explain it one more time if we get another call, pseudocyesis. What else? A generic cultural type question, an insight in parenting or family life or marriage, something that you think would be helpful. This is your own kind of Instagram. The doctor is in, name of the program, dispensing a powerful drug. Doc is in. I am, and I've just been awarded this. EWTN sent me this little plaque that I am the only host they have, radio and television, who can take days off your purgatory because I can be so irritating if you listen to me. Yeah, the longer you listen, the more days off. 877-573-7825, 877-57-EQUAL. My producer, man, Andrew Krucek. Call screamer Eric Dumont. He's not there. He's not even there yet. This is the kind of respect I get. Oh, so you're screaming today, right, Andrew? Doing it all. Okay, good enough. Well, that only leaves you to basically take the calls, and I can sit here and sip my diet lemonade, and you can offer your thoughts. You're right there. You're right on the edge. Back when I worked at the Columbiana County Mental Health Center in Lisbon, Ohio, on Route 30. I did not know this, but Route 30 during Lyndon Johnson's War on Poverty was the demarcation line. South of Route 30 was considered Appalachia. I did not know that. And the Mental Health Center was about 150 yards south of Route 30, Lincoln Highway. And I noticed when I was doing a lot of, I became kind of like the family go-to guy. And I don't know how it happened. I think part of it was my interest and part of it, the mental health center said, Ray, you want to work with some of the families and discipline and kids and parenting. Where was I? About 3 years, maybe? 3 years, 4 years into my employ there. Really started noticing an awful lot of insecurity and second guessing, lack of authority among parents. And a lot of these parents were good people, but I was kind of shocked at how much they were insecure about their parenting. So given that, all right, Max, I'll take care of that after my monologue. So given that, I started to entertain this idea. I got to write a book. As far as I was aware at that time, there weren't many books written regarding the kind of impending crisis of confidence among parents across the board. I remember thinking my own parents didn't struggle with this. They were mom and dad, and I was kid. And that was much of what guided their parenting. And it was a good, healthy guidance. Well, some of you might debate that given how I turned out. But that said, so I wrote a book. It took me 3 years. The book was the first book I'd ever written. It was called You're a Better Parent Than You Think. Up to that time, I had not even written a journal article. Well, I had my dissertation, so some people consider that a book. But short of that, nothing popular. No small little booklet, no article for a magazine.
0: There for a while, I did some columns, Q&A columns, but that was after the book. So I wrote the book. It took me 3 years. Turned it in. No chance. Everybody said, you're not going to get any kind of response. They're going to say, who are you? Which is, it was quite fair. So I was down in East Liverpool consulting to the schools. East Liverpool, right on the Ohio River there. And I got a call from the secretary. You just got a call from the editor at Prentice Hall. Now, Prentice Hall, you know, they did an awful lot of school stuff, but they were big. They were a New York publisher. They were huge. And they're interested in publishing your book. I was shocked. Couldn't believe it. I said, what? And apparently I touched a nerve in that book. I got to believe that the acquisitions editor who read maybe a sample chapter in my query letter thought, yeah, I'm struggling with stuff like this too. This is exactly what this guy is talking about. Yes, I'm over parenting. I'm second guessing. I'm feeling like I'm unsure I'm going to mess my kid up. I must have touched some kind of nerve there. In the book, I'm getting to it. In the book was a chapter called Is My Child Normal? And I talked about all the fretting that's so very, very common among parents about their kids' psychological adjustment. One of the subsections, and it wasn't in that chapter, it was in the chapter of How to Talk Yourself Out of Authority, was He's a Special Child. And what that meant was, because he had either developmental issues or questionable psychological issues, and those are much, much, much more fuzzy, or there were some type of, well, I'll give you an example. I consulted to the Head Start program, several Head Start programs. I was called in on a young man who had profound hearing loss, very profound. I was called in not because of his profound hearing loss, because the teachers made adjustments and he was welcome into the class, because of his severe behavior problems. The other kids avoided him. They didn't want any part of him. He was impulsive. He was resistant. He threw major league eruptions. He was just a significant resistor of rules and authority and even proper social interactions with other kids. As I was wont to do in those days, I talked with the parents. I wanted to get some ideas of what was going on. And it turned out that the parents felt so bad about his hearing loss, that life had ripped him off, that they would not discipline him. How are they going to make him sit on the steps, too, for his infraction, because he can't hear? And I started seeing more and more of that, and I see it much to this day, which is, if a child has a developmental delay or there's autism involved of some level, or perhaps there's been a trauma in his life, most common one is the parent's divorce, what it does is it affects the parent's discipline, affects the parent's parenting. I can't ask him to stand in the corner too, because life has ripped him off. He has a lower IQ, or I don't know what he understands. And what I've consistently noticed is that with enough time of that attitude, the main problem becomes the child's social behavior, his ability to follow rules and have self-control over and above his other significant special need. I've seen that over and over again. We adopted our twins when they were 4. Their early couple years was marked by a lot of chaos and neglect. They were finally removed from birth mom, placed with foster parents for about 2.5 years. Foster parents were likable enough people, but they didn't discipline. They felt guilty for the kids, given their circumstances. So when we adopted them, they were 4-something. They were pretty undisciplined, especially the boy. Very, very undisciplined. Bedtime was a problem. Eating was a problem. Temper fits were a problem. Just a lot. At one point in the kids' being in our family, it's probably 2, 3, 4, 5 months into it, I said to my wife, I said, you know, the twins are getting way more than their share of discipline in this house. Maybe we ought to ponder lowering our standards a little bit on them. And my wife, who has a lot more innate common sense than I do, call it my psychological education, she said, you big dummy. Well, she didn't say that, but I read eyes. She said, Ray, our standards are the same across the family. We got to give John and Joe even more hugs and kisses to show them this is nothing personal. We're just trying to socialize them. And I had a little bit of our own kind of special child sort of situation. And what I've seen so much of is parents who do not discipline or feel guilty when they discipline or allow an enormous amount of ugly behavior because in their mind, this child has already been ripped off by life and we can't put expectations on him too. I've seen that so, so much. And I tell the parents, wait, the world's not going to do that. The world's not going to say, therefore, he has this developmental disability, so we can't expect any kind of appropriate behavior out of him.
1: Dr. Ray, you understand, these children, they may learn differently, or they may take longer to learn. Absolutely.
0: I remember I've had parents come to me saying they were told by experts that you can't use normal discipline on these kids because they learn differently. Well, you can learn differently, but you still have to function according to certain standards. Now, it may take them longer to get it, or it may require, like we did with my twins, a lot more hugs and kisses in between. But at some point, and I've had even parents say to me, well, you know, he's 8, but he functions like a 3-year-old. And I ask, do you have a dog? And they'll say, yes. Did you train your dog? Yeah. Your children, functioning like a 3-year-old, are much, much, much, much more intelligent than your dog. You'll teach your dog. Do you think they are not capable of learning just because they're developmentally at age 3? Of course they are. I've seen this so often. I've seen so, so many. Well, do you remember the Helen Keller story with Patty Duke? Way, this is an old, old story, and I forget, Annie Sullivan. Wasn't Annie Sullivan the therapist deal with Helen Keller? And her parents had allowed her as a small child just to run wild. She just ran wild. One scene, she was just at dinner grabbing food off of people's plates because their view was she had been so handicapped by life. Think about it. Blind and deaf. Wow. Talk about social isolation. And they felt so bad about this that it totally altered their parenting. But what happened when Annie Sullivan got on the scene, they were nervous because Sullivan was trying to teach Helen Keller some impulse control and some routine and some expectations. And the parents had a hard time with that. But in the end, it turned out Helen Keller was one of the most admirable people of the time. So I guess what I'm saying is, if your child, as you see it, has had some rough spots, perhaps a splitting marriage, or the loss of a sibling, or some stint with an illness that has kept them in the hospital for a while, and thank God they're okay now, but if you look at this like, well, I can't really discipline them because there's extraneous circumstances here, you're not doing your child any favors. You can still gently, confidently, firmly, lovingly discipline because you don't want a total lack of self-control to be a worse handicap than whatever it was that stayed your hand. Wow, I talked a long time.
1: 877-573-7825. I'll get to you. This is Dr. Ray. Please give me a call.
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0: Catholic Church's sense of the relationship of the literal to the allegorical, to the moral, to the anagogical senses of Scripture. Someone who explores that in great depth is Matthew Ramage in his book The Dark Passages of the Bible, that takes the hermeneutical theories of St. Thomas Aquinas and those of Joseph Ratzinger, a.k.a. future Pope Benedict, as informed by higher biblical studies on how to integrate this Catholic view of the Bible into our modern lives.
1: Appreciate that. Thanks so much for your question. Call to Communion here on EWTN. We got an email here from Albert. Was there any formal recognition of Joseph being the adoptive father of Jesus? And did anyone know about Jesus being born of a virgin other than his immediate family before his public ministry?
0: Yes, so the Gospels speak about Joseph. Now, they announce that Joseph is his foster father, but then when they engage with Jesus' contemporaries, the dialogue placed in the mouths of Jesus' contemporaries in the Gospel clearly identify Joseph as Jesus' father. So it would seem from the Gospels that Christ didn't go around announcing to everybody, hey guys, I was born of a virgin. that was a kind of the family secret, right? And that as far as anyone knew, Joseph was the father. Now, I'm just making that inference from the tone of the gospel literature.
1: Sure.
0: But as to whether there was an official recognition, that's a point of Catholic dogma. And so, I mean, once the Christian church gets established, you know, post-Pentecost, and Christians begin to reflect on these things, then, absolutely. I mean, it's an understanding that Jesus is his foster father, but does not seem that that was evident to his contemporaries.
1: Okay, very good. Albert, thanks so much for your email. We have time for another one here. This is from Diana. I just went to Mass, and the priest told another parishioner that you can't go to Mass on Saturday in place of Sunday Mass. Well, the Mass is the same on Saturday as Sunday, so I'm confused as to why he said this.
0: Right. So, context. He probably was talking about Saturday morning Mass.
1: Right.
0: Saturday morning does not replace Sunday. Saturday evening, if it is the vigil Mass of Sunday, that is liturgically considered Sunday.
1: Okay.
0: So it satisfies your Sunday obligation.
1: There you go, Diana. Thank you so much for your email. And this one from Joe. I have a friend who argues that meditative prayer is the highest form of prayer. So is there a hierarchy of prayer?
0: Yes, and your friend is right and wrong at the same time.
1: Oh, okay.
0: Right? The highest prayer is the prayer that most effectively unites you to Jesus. Now, by uniting you to Jesus, I mean something very specific. I mean that you come to share Christ's character and see the world through his eyes. I don't mean that you get, like, ushy-cushy feelings towards Jesus and goosebumps on your arm and tears in your eyes and a profoundly elevated sense of your holiness. That's not being united to Jesus. And the doctors of the church that write on prayer, they call out that kind of sentimental approach to prayer for harsh criticism, especially John of the Cross. St. John of the Cross has no patience for that kind of thing. St. Teresa of Avila called it foolishness, okay? The only measure of the depth of your prayer is the depth of your holiness, which is to say, how much do you imitate Christ's character? Are you loving? Are you just? Are you compassionate? Are you forgetful of yourself? Have you been transformed so that God's will is your will, right, and that you're fused into one? That's the only measure of prayer. Now, St. Teresa of Avila said, another doctor of the church and a master of prayer, said that she knew nuns in her convent who were incapable of meditative prayer. All they could do was vocal prayer, Our Father, Hail Mary, etc. But that she envied their vocal prayer because they prayed their vocal prayer with such ardor, with such passion, with such commitment, with such dedication, with such holiness, that they were on the way to sanctity way before many of the nuns that fell into ecstasies in so-called meditative prayer. Teresa, writing in Spanish, in 16th century Spanish, the word for rapture and foolishness sound similar. And she said, they call it rapture, I call it foolishness.
1: Wow.
0: Right? So there is a point if by, you know, meditative prayer you just mean, you know, sitting and contemplating the things of God or the mysteries of the Rosary or something. There's absolutely a major place for that in the Catholic prayer tradition. The church seeks it, cultivates it, it encourages it, and so forth. Mental prayer. But that, you know, without what we might call unction, that without the grace of the Holy Spirit, that without a heart open to repentance and faith and love, is narcissism and what Newman called the sin of self-contemplation, not the path to holiness. So do it, right? But you do it in seeking to cultivate faith, hope, and charity. These are the dispositions, not your own elevated sense of your profound prayer life. John of the Cross said, some people pray really badly, but they think they pray well. Others pray really well and think they pray badly. That's why you need someone other than yourself to be the judge of the quality of your prayer life, like a spiritual director.
1: Thanks, Joe, for your email. Dr. David Landers, thank you.
0: Thank you, Tom.
1: We'll see you tomorrow right here on EWTN's Call to Communion. Until then, I'm Tom Price. Have a great day and God bless.
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7: This is a digital moment with Sandra McDevitt. Did you know there is a report of a Eucharistic miracle in southern Lebanon? After 47 days of intensive fighting, April 2026, Father Marios returned to St. George's Greek Melkite Catholic Church. He found the tabernacle among the rubble. Inside a piece of consecrated bread, they do not use hosts as in the Latin rite, was found not to have molded, no sign of decay. This was viewed as a sign of hope and protection at the real presence of Christ in the midst of war. In addition, among the rubble, a statue of the Blessed Virgin stood untouched, perhaps a sign of Jesus protecting his beloved mother. I'm Sandra McDevitt for EWTN Radio.
8: I woke up early the other day, grabbed my coffee, and decided to watch a daily show that I usually miss, the sunrise. My yard was eerie. It looked like it was covered in a dark, murky fog. Then I saw a coyote. The sunrise has this moment that's like a switch. As it turned a corner somewhere, light flooded my yard. Turns out there was no fog, just a little mist, and that coyote was a small bush. It was a clear, beautiful morning with birds singing. Yet they call the sunrise daybreak for a reason. Everything looks different instantly. The resurrection was like that. Jesus' followers went from living under the fog of the worst event imaginable to being swept off their feet by the best news in history instantly. St. Paul, reflecting on his life, said that if Jesus had not risen, he'd be the most pathetic of men. He saw his whole life in light of the best news in history. This is Chris Stefanik from RealLifeCatholic.com on EWTN Radio.
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12: This is Sister Deirdre Byrne. In the name of the Father, and the Son, and the Holy Spirit. Amen. Dear Lord, help me to be your instrument of life by changing the hearts of the abortionists and those who choose euthanasia. as you hung upon the cross, gazing with such mercy upon those who mercilessly crucified you, you cried out, "Father, forgive them, for they know not what they do." Heavenly Father, please give me the pierced heart of your Son so that I, like my loved one, might forgive and pray for a change of heart in those who choose death over life for our elderly, vulnerable brothers and sisters. Amen. In the name of the Father, Son, Holy Spirit. Amen.

0: 2026 is a jubilee year in recognition of the 800th anniversary of the passing of St. Francis of Assisi and the Shrine of the Most Blessed Sacrament at Our Lady of the Angels Monastery in Hanceville, Alabama, has been designated as a site where pilgrims have the opportunity to obtain a plenary indulgence for themselves or a soul in purgatory. 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
6: Welcome to Catholic Blitz, and today in the hot seat is Father Ken Briganti. Are you ready?
7: Let's go for it.
6: All right, your question is, can someone be rebaptized? And you have 1 minute.
7: No, next question. Okay. The long answer would be, baptism belongs, like with confirmation and holy orders, we call that an indelible mark. You only receive baptism once, confirmation once, you're ordained a deacon once, you're ordained a priest, and those who are bishops are ordained a bishop once. Now, so it leaves this indelible mark on your soul that even when you die and you go into heaven, it is there for all eternity. Now, other sacraments like penance and Eucharist and anointing of the sick, you can receive multiple times. And then matrimony, well, obviously you can only marry once, but if your spouse dies, then you can have the sacrament again. I hope that answers it.
6: Okay. Good job. Come back again for more Catholic Blitz.
8: Hi, this is Mike Aquilino with a few words about St. Callistus. He courted controversy. As a young man, he was convicted of mishandling money. Yet he found himself ordained to the clergy and then made pope. As pontiff, he was known for mercy, perhaps because he had experienced mercy. He died a martyr around the year 222.
9: Mother Angelica answering the call.
10: We have another call. Hello?
11: Hello, Mother.
10: Hey, where are you from?
11: I'm from Rhode Island.
10: And what is your question?
11: We just buried another young brother, 59 years old, another sudden death.
10: Hmm.
11: It breaks our heart because we were a family of 12. Now we're down to 6. All sudden deaths. Now, my sister just called me, dear Mother. She has a husband in a nursing home who's 80 years old with Alzheimer's disease.
10: Mm-hmm.
11: She was really crying tonight because he's failing so fast. And you know, sometimes it makes her wonder why she lost her brother so full of life and her husband who is 80. Mother, I told her to turn your program on because you've always lifted my spirits. I told her to listen to you because we don't know why. Only God knows why.
10: Well, I think it's natural for people when you have someone young or middle-aged die, and then you see somebody, you say, well, they're old. See, that, we're thinking the thoughts of man. See? We would give the Lord great honor and glory if we could say, Lord, I don't know why. I don't understand, but I trust you. Oh, he's so happy when you say that. You can trust the Lord. Whenever he calls, whatever time he calls, whoever he calls, you can trust.
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14: This is an EWTN News Link. I'm Tom Price. The Senate has approved a housing affordability bill with the goal of lowering prices. The bill was approved 85-5 in a rare, overwhelmingly bipartisan vote. It would cut some red tape and make it easier to build homes, while also limiting institutional investors from buying up houses. And Pope Leo spoke at World Food Program's headquarters in Rome yesterday, asserting that food, water, and health care cannot be subordinated to geopolitical interests. He said, "Although alleviating human suffering is widely recognized as essential in principle, humanitarian concerns increasingly risk being relegated to a secondary place among international priorities." For more news with a Catholic perspective, visit EWTNnews.com. 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
16: 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I'm your host, Deacon Harold Burke Sivers, and you're listening on the EWTN Global Catholic Radio Network. 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And today, we are finishing our last installment in our series called For Your Marriage. These were, helpful hints, suggestions, from a faith-based perspective, from a practical perspective, what we can do to strengthen and build up our marriages. You know, again, I always say a strong marriage is the foundation of a strong church, and a strong church is the foundation of a strong culture. You know, so if you can always go back and listen to the previous episodes that we've done in the For Your Marriage series. And again, it's culminating today with the last installment in our series. We're talking about admiration today. All right, we're talking about admiration. So, of course, would love to hear from you today. Send us an email, beacon@ewtn.com. You know, not to worry, we will still, of course, be talking about marriage and, the sacrament of matrimony, now and again through the show, of course, as things develop in the culture, or as a new, letter or teaching may come out from the Holy Father that emphasizes some aspect of the marriage covenant. We're going to still be talking about it, of course, but today is just the end of our series, talking about, again, some practical things from a faith-based perspective that we can do to strengthen and upbuild our marriages. But, of course, we have a number of other series that we're continuing on this show. We started that new series reflecting on Magnificat Humanitis, Pope Leo XIV's encyclical letter on artificial intelligence and its impact on the culture. That's a new series that we've started. We're again continuing our series on the Rosary and of course our Beacon of Truth playlist and many others as well. So always stay tuned to hear about different topics that we're going to, put together in a series that will help build and strengthen your relationship with God. Well, tonight, my friends, I'm going to be speaking in Woodland Hills, California at St. Mel Catholic Church. I'm going to be giving my Behold the Lamb presentation. These are two talks. The first talk is going to be, it's like a one-day parish mission. So the first talk is going to be talking about the real presence of Christ in the most blessed sacrament of the Eucharist. Then a short break, followed by a second presentation on the Eucharist and evangelization. So once we receive our Lord Jesus Christ, the word and sacrament, we are then empowered and then sent forth to bring that message into the world. So how do we do that effectively? So the Behold the Lamb one-day parish mission in Woodland Hills, California at St. Mel Catholic Church tonight from 6:30 to 9 p.m. Again, 6:30 to 9 p.m. St. Mel Catholic Church in Woodland Hills, California. Would love to meet you in person, so come out and see us and enjoy an awesome presentation about our Lord Jesus Christ in the Eucharist and his connection with effective evangelization. And, you know, if you want me to bring this presentation to your parish in July, you know, like we call it the summer series, right? I mean, because think about it. Your faith doesn't go away in the summer. You know, you don't take a break from your faith in the summer. Just like, you know, we got to get out of this mentality, like with kids in school. Okay, well, it's summer break. And so, yeah, they take a break from going to school, but we never take a break from our faith. We never take a break from deepening our relationship with God. And these Behold the Lamb one-day parish missions are free, you know, to the parish. So just go to my website, dinghowell.com, and just contact my team there, and would love to come to your parish during the month of July, just next month. You know, I was supposed to go overseas. I'm not going now, and so I have some availability there, and would love to come to your parish again. Just a one-day mission, very little planning involved, you know, and so, yeah, contact my folks, and let's make this happen. All right, my friends. So this topic that we're talking about today, admiration, is one of the, you know, we looked at kind of eight different things that we can do to build up our marriages, you know, and these are things that I've reflected on over the years. I've given talks on this topic as well. I think it is extremely important that we, you know, because marriage is hard. You know, we talked about this before. You know, you build a life together with someone, you know, with your husband, with your wife, and sometimes things can be difficult. You know, like life and relationships are roller coasters. There's ups and downs and twists and turns, and it's thrilling and it's scary all at the same time. But what gets us through is the grace of God, right, and the strength that comes from his love. And so in this series, we've talked about affection. We've talked about sexual fulfillment. We've talked about conversation. We've talked about recreational companionship. We've covered honesty and openness in the marriage covenantal relationship. We talked about the attractiveness of our spouses. We talked about financial support. We looked at domestic support. Last time we looked at family commitment. And now today we're rounding things off again, speaking about admiration. And these are, I think, eight things that we can do to truly strengthen our marriages and to, put some practical things in place to keep God as number one focus in our marriage covenant, and then our relationship with our spouse. And we said this before, the relationship with your spouse is even more important than your relationship with your kids. Because when you stood at the altar and exchanged those vows, you didn't do it with your kids, you did it with your spouse. You know, so I think building the strong marriage will help build a strong family life as well. Again, that's our topic today for your marriage here on Beacon of Truth. We'd love to hear from you. Send us an email, beacon@ewtn.com. Well, the people that I admire, besides my beautiful wife, are the people that bring you this show every day. I'm talking about Michael McCall and Pedro Quiles, who help us out on social media, Matt Kabinski, who screens your calls, and our producer, the man who so many people admire, not just for his skills as a producer here at EWTN, but for his skills as a musician and songwriter, the one and only Ace McKay. Ace, how goes it today, my friend?
17: It's good. I thought you were going to say they admire my fedora collection, but
16: that too, of course.
17: Maybe. You know, I love that we're talking about this because this is the things that my wife and I talked about early in our dating relationship, because we had been married before. And there were things that we knew that we had taken for granted. There were things that we had, you know, made a big deal that really didn't have to be. Or my biggest thing that I love about us is the things that we keep sacred. You know, like we close bathroom doors. We're, you know, not just, you know, being crude and rude to each other. We watch our tone. And then realizing that it's the two of us against the world so that if I'm overwhelmed with, say, something financial, she understands where my headspace is because she also knows what's going on, and vice versa. Because if anxiety is running wild on one side of the marriage, but you're not opening up to your spouse about it or realizing that it is the two of you that should be sharing that burden or conquering that goal, then it can oftentimes put you in a place of isolation that you feel like that you're trying to, you know, save the family all by yourself. And it doesn't have to be that way.
16: Yeah, you know, I totally get that. There are times, for example, when I go on the Lenten missions, you know, that's a very intense travel time for me. You know, and my wife could tell, you know, a day or two as I'm preparing and finishing up, you know, talks or getting ready to pack or, you know, run errands, dry cleaner, stuff like that. You know, she could tell, like, he's kind of a little anxious. He's kind of a little edgy.
17: Yeah.
16: You know, because I like being home. You know, I like spending time with my family. But knowing that God has called me to do this work, I'm like, oh, here I go. I have to leave again. You know, it's just a little bit of angst there. And she knows that. So she just, you know, she knows to kind of just back away or just to, you know, give me my space and just let me, you know, deal with it. And so, but that's something that, again, develops over time.
17: Well, and that's, you know, the part about becoming one, right? The more that we open up in those places, and, you know, we even addressed this when my daughter got married this summer of, you know, in her vows, she said, I have someone that accepts me in my ugly, praises me in my beauty, and knows that when we go through trials and tasks, we're doing it together. And I'm like, man, you guys are so much further ahead than most couples when you get married.
16: Yeah. And I think the more we can realize that ahead of time, I think that the more that we're just honest and open about where we are and the challenges that we may face, I think that'll help us face it together with God.
17: Yeah, you know? Amen.
16: So that's awesome. All right, for your marriage, admiration is our topic today on Beacon of Truth. Of course, we'd love to hear from you. Send us an email, beacon@ewtn.com.
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19: 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In Italy's Shrines and Wonders, discovering sacred spaces and fascinating places in the life of St. Francis of Assisi, EWTN favorite Teresa Tomeo walks with you in the footsteps of this beloved saint. In these pages, learn about his life as a mystic, miracle worker, preacher, and the founder of the Franciscan Order. Journey with Teresa through the Italian countryside to places that form St. Francis's deep spirituality and his profound love of the Eucharist and the poor. Italy's Shrines and Wonders, discovering sacred spaces and fascinating places in the life of St. Francis of Assisi by Teresa Tomeo. 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

0: one of those things that came up that's very important. And so, and the same thing with admiration, you know, so it's really admiring your spouse, not just on how they look, because we talked about this before. We talked about physical attractiveness. You know, I think I quoted from the great Roman philosopher, teacher Cicero, "Sic transit gloria mundi," so passes the glory of the world. You know, beauty's gonna fade as you get older. You know, but what was so physical beauty may fade, but what's not gonna fade is the beauty of your heart, in your relationship with God and toward your spouse, which flows from that relationship with God. So I think also part of it, the more that we honor and admire God, the more we respect, value, and appreciate the depth of God's love working in our individual life, then we can be able to, and since we see our spouses and every human being made in God's image and likeness, if we see the respect, the value, and appreciating God, we're able to therefore see those same values in our spouse. And I think that's the key to admiration here, as we're talking about things that we can do to help build and strengthen our marriages. For your marriage, that's our topic today. 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And of course, we'd love to hear from you today. 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

0: not full mute. It's like a left hand kind of mute, palm mute, while you're still picking with the right hand to get that kind of like chunky tone.
1: Yeah.
0: You get kind of almost like percussive,
1: sure,
0: in a sense, and not just straight like, you know, strumming guitar, yeah, part. Yeah, and that's very common in a lot of R&B and funk.

0: You're just a housewife. I'm the one making the money, so I should be making the decisions on how things go here. Whoa, whoa, whoa. Yeah, that's what I mean. Those little jabs, those little barbs, those little things that we take for granted, that we think that won't lead to the end of our marriage because of our pride and ego, over time, that's exactly what could happen. You know, and so we have to really pay attention to our spouse's hearts. We have to really pay attention to our prayer life. We have to make sure that we're in sync prayerfully with our spouse, so that we're recognizing that when things do come up, that we're dealing with them right away. And so if you look on my YouTube channel, you know, I've taken this, knowing that the series was going to come to an end, I kind of taken the things that we've talked about and expanded it into an online series. It's absolutely 100% free. It's called The Greatest Commandments. It's just basically an extended, more detailed reflection on the things that we've covered here on Beacon of Truth. And so if you just type in Deacon Harold, Greatest Commandments, or go to my YouTube channel and look under my playlist, you'll see The Greatest Commandments. It's a marriage enrichment program, you know, that looks at marriage that will help couples deepen and strengthen their relationship, how to show more affection and reverence and esteem to for each other, establish a strong spiritual foundation and a commitment to seek God together, rebuild honesty and trust and respect, to develop habits, good habits that will become part of your everyday married life, you know, maybe even rekindle some of the love and the joy and the passion of the relationship so that you no longer take each other for granted. Because ultimately, you want to lay a foundation of marriage where you're helping each other with God's grace to help get each other to heaven.
1: Yeah, and I think it's also important to remember that, you know, you were talking earlier about like love languages. You know, we can learn to speak some better than others because those come easy to us because that's how we receive love. But it's also important to stretch ourselves and learn to speak the ones that maybe are not as much of an ease because A, our spouse may want that and need that often. But even if it's like a low priority, like for me, gifts is not a big deal, but my wife is awesome at it. Which is an interesting pendulum when it comes to anniversaries and birthdays and daily, you know, occurrences. But even just to speak it a little also keeps what I like to call the, you know, Murphy's Law of marriage. It keeps the enemy from being able to use someone else with that gift to then tempt away from one another or to distract, as we talk about the distractions and the little things that can oftentimes pull us away. And again, this is someone who's learned it the hard way. And realizing, God, help me to realize what of those love languages and what of those things that my spouse needs so that she's always fulfilled based on my role in her life.
0: Yeah, and knowing that ultimately God is the complete fulfillment, that even you make the effort,
1: Yep.
0: and absolutely that's what this series has been about, but ultimately you have to understand that God is the only one that can fulfill every single, your spouse cannot fulfill every single desire of your heart.
1: Right.
0: Only God can do that. But
1: Yeah.
0: your spouse is a beautiful reflection of that love for God.
1: Amen.
0: So, a final reflection. So, the Eucharist must be the heart and the core and the very center of your married life. So, the family and marriages need the Eucharist to survive. So, the better we understand the role of the Eucharist in our marriages, the stronger our marriages will be. All right, my friends. Well, tomorrow we're going to take a deep dive into the look into the nativity of John the Baptist. That's the feast day for tomorrow. Now, remember, you can stream today's show by visiting Podcast Central at ewtn.com/radio. And until we're together again, my friends, may Almighty God bless you, keep you, and protect you. The Father and the Son and the Holy Spirit. Amen.
2: June is the month dedicated to the Sacred Heart of Jesus. In 1675, Jesus told St. Margaret Mary that he wanted the Feast of the Sacred Heart to be celebrated on the Friday after the Corpus Christi Octave. St. John Paul II said, "This feast reminds us of the mystery of the love of God for the people of all times." 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
1: This is Deacon Harold Burke Sivers. 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
2: This is a digital moment with Sandra McDevitt. Did you know the Catholic Archbishop of Canterbury was the chief architect and writer of the Magna Carta of 1215? A group of nobles wanted to curb King John's absolute power in England. They were frustrated over rising taxes and increasing laws. Bishop Stephen Langton drafted what was to become a document leading to democracy in England. He also negotiated between the nobles and the king. Signed at Runnymede in 1215, led to British common law, which our founding fathers were familiar with. They based the U.S. Constitution on British common law. So one could say a Catholic archbishop indirectly influenced what became the U.S. Constitution. I'm Sandra McDevitt for EWTN Radio.
3: This is a Messy Family Minute with Mike and Alicia Hernan. A 2014 study entitled Understanding Former Young Catholics found that emotional closeness with parents, especially fathers, is a powerful indicator of whether or not a child will remain in the faith. Bonding with your child goes a long way in sharing the truth with them.
4: We want our children to be holy, and we need them to know that the path to holiness is found within the law of the church. 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
3: By loving our children, we are nurturing their longing for a relationship with God. 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Growing that relationship should be the goal of every Catholic parent.
4: For more on your relationship with your child, visit us at messyfamilyminute.org.
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8: This is Father Dermot Roach. Prayer moves mountains. Prayer is always answered in the Lord's way, not ours. It has a power to change hearts, to convert, to heal, and unite. In the name of the Father, and of the Son, and of the Holy Spirit. Amen. Heavenly Father, author of life, hear our prayer to end the scourge and darkness of abortion. Strengthen our faith and mold us into unwavering advocates for the sanctity of life. Touch the hearts considering abortion and help them to convert. Pour your healing balm on those affected by this tragedy and give them peace. Mary, Mother of God, intercede for us. Amen. In the name of the Father, and of the Son, and of the Holy Spirit. Amen.
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9: 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Welcome to Ave Maria in the Afternoon, examining the world through the lens of faith from the heart of the Church to help us navigate the culture. Here's Dr. Marcus Peter.
10: Good afternoon, and thank you very much for joining us on this hour of Ave Maria in the Afternoon. I'm Marcus Peter, coming to you today from Acton University 2026 here in Grand Rapids, Michigan. I want to open by wishing a blessed birthday to Diane Kubik, who's celebrating her 79th birthday today. She is the mother of a dear friend, and pray for her, and thank you very much for being a listener to this program. I want to open this segment by talking with our friend, Dr. Gregory Popchak. Greg is going to join us to talk about marriage as a ministry. Now, the reason why this is a crucial conversation is because it's easy for us to think about marriage as just another rite of passage. You get baptized, you go to school, you graduate, you get a job, and then you get married, and you now have the wife, the house, the kids, the car, the dog, and then you're basically working until retirement, and then you get ready for death. Well, no, there's a lot that goes into it for the sake of the salvation of our souls. Greg wants to share with us how we ought to be thinking rightly about marriage, because it is really a ministry. Now, primarily, it is God who is ministering to us, the bride and the bridegroom. But by virtue of us both cooperating and living marriage as a shared mission, our marriage then becomes a ministry to everyone around us, first our children, and then by virtue of that, society. The witnessing of our marriage becomes an avenue through which other souls can be sanctified into salvation. After that, we'll talk with Dr. Daniel DiMartino. Immigration policy is one of the most hotly contested topics of our age. Daniel joins us to examine immigration policy through the lens of human dignity, solidarity, and ordered love, weighing the duties that nations owe to citizens and migrants alike. Because let's make this very clear. There's no realm, theological, philosophical, natural law, that argues that migrants have an absolute right to immigrate into a nation. And if they do, they undertake upon themselves the necessary onus of virtue and fidelity and patriotism. There are debts owed to the host nations that we have to bear in mind. After that, we speak with Dr. Jared Pinson about the ethics and economics of sports gambling, why it's a problem if we don't navigate the situation rightly. Because the truth is, you and I today can no longer watch a professional or collegiate sporting event without being inundated by ads for gambling. And this is terrible to society, and especially to those who have addictions, particularly gambling addictions. So we have to examine the ethics and also the economics of sports gambling, past, present, and future. Jared will join us to talk about this. For now, the headlines.
9: Thanks, Marcus. Good afternoon, everyone. 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For Tuesday, June 23rd, it's the Feast of St. Joseph Cafasso. 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The Vatican has rejected a request by the German's Bishop Conference to allow lay faithful in exceptional circumstances to preach the homily during the celebration of the Eucharist. A letter released yesterday by the Dicastery for the Divine Worship noted that the homily, quote, constitutes an integral part of the liturgy of the word and is intrinsically linked to the proclamation of the gospel. The letter underlined the need to strengthen the formation of the clergy. President Trump says Iran has agreed to nuclear inspections long into the future, but Iran has pushed back and said there's no plans for inspectors to be at any of their enrichment sites, while Trump called their claims false statements. There's a 17-state lawsuit over California's new environmental packaging rules, arguing that they could raise prices on everyday goods. The rules put new waste-cutting and recycling requirements on packaging for items sold in California, including plastic takeout containers and other food service products. The lawsuit says companies may change packaging nationwide to meet California's rules, arguing that that could be easier than making separate packaging just for California. Attorneys general in multiple states are saying those added costs could reach local stores, businesses, and eventually customers. The case is now in federal court. The NFL has informed teams that it will not be holding a supplemental draft. The move announced after former Texas quarterback Brendan Sorsby petitioned the league to hold the optional event. The NFL has the sole discretion under the collective bargaining agreement to determine whether a supplemental draft is conducted, leaving the 2027 NFL draft as his next potential route into the league. From your AveMariaRadio.net news desk, I'm Steve Clark.
10: Good afternoon and welcome back. I'm Marcus Pete. I'm talking with Dr. Gregory Popchick, founder of CatholicCounselors.com. Together with his bride, Lisa, he's the author of more than 20 popular books, host of More to Life, heard each day, 10 a.m. on EWTN. Greg and Lisa also are the founders of the Catholic HOM app. It provides couples and parents with the coaching and resources they need to build strong domestic churches. And we're talking today about marriage as a ministry. Greg, thank you very much for joining us. How are you?
11: I'm doing great, thanks.
10: I'm always glad to be able to reconnect with you. I want to open by talking about, I guess, the elephant in the room when it comes to this conversation, which is, I think we believe that marriage is just one of those things you do, probably a bit of a rite of passage for different individuals in their state of life. But to think of it as a ministry is a very intentional Catholic way of looking at it.
11: It really is, and I think this is something that we as a church need to do a better job of emphasizing to people, because the whole point of marriage, right, is to be the tip of the spear of the new evangelization, if you will. So this was an insight that St. John Paul had, but every pope since him has affirmed it. The idea that, you know, how do you evangelize a world where words don't matter and truth doesn't exist? Right?
10: Yeah.
11: Well, it can't be what we say. It's not just about the words we say. It's about the love that we live. And so St. John Paul really made the point that by living out the free, total, faithful, fruitful love that we receive from Christ in communion in our marriage and family lives, we're able to witness to love in the world in a way that makes people say, where did Catholics learn to love like that? And I don't mean to suggest that this is all supposed to be for show, that we're supposed to be kind of putting on airs and pretending to be something we're not. I'm saying that by doing the work on our marriages to make them close, to make them joyful, to make them rooted in prayer, to make them really bear witness to that unique vision of love that Christ has, not our broken human love, but the love that really flows from God's heart, especially the love that Christ gives us in communion, that's how we bring the world to Christ. And it comes from being intentional about taking care of each other and learning how to communicate better and learning how to have that more joyful, intimate, loving relationship that makes people want to learn our secret.
10: What is that secret? Or at least what's the source of that secret, Greg? Because, like you've rightly been mentioning, you're touching on things that are supposedly inherent to the Catholic designed to God's design for marriage. The world doesn't have that outside of the Catholic sphere.
11: No, and as you pointed out in the introduction, I think with recognizing that, you know, the Catholic vision of marriage is about discipleship, right? So when we get married in the church, we don't write our own vows because as Catholics, we don't get to set the terms for our own relationship. We're saying that we're apprenticing the Catholic vision of love, which was given to us by God. I have love in my heart for this person that I'm marrying, but I don't really know how to love them in a way that's loving, especially not a way that God would want me to love them. And So I'm coming here to this place, this church, because I believe that this church has the ability to teach me what that means. And I'm going to spend the rest of my life apprenticing that vision. And so it starts with that attitude of discipleship and of learning. But then, it practically speaking, it means that every day I'm praying with my spouse that God would teach us how to have the marriage that he wants us to have and use the stuff of today to help us to love each other the way he loves us, to be the husband or the wife that he's calling us to be, to build the relationship that he's asking us to build, to really root the marriage in prayer and then talk from that prayer about what it means to actually use the stuff of today to try to love each other a little better. So, you know, one simple practical question is like, you know, how can I show up for you today? You know, what do we need to do to take care of each other, to really, you know, show you how much God loves you through me today? And by really reflecting on that, praying about it, making that kind of be the centerpiece of what guides our relationship, you know, whatever we're going through, you know, our marriage doesn't have to be perfect to do this work that we're talking about, to be a ministry. It just has to be rooted in that prayer and discernment and that intentionality of living out God's love as opposed to our broken human love, whatever that means specifically for our relationship.
10: You highlighted something really crucial about apprenticing ourselves, basically putting ourselves at the feet of the church in Christ for the rest of our lives, because we really ought to be students of the sacrament in that sense, if I may utilize that analogy. Can you please speak into that?
11: Yeah, I mean, so let's go back to the Beatitudes, right? So the very first Beatitude, blessed are those who are poor in spirit. You know, basically what that means, I think, on a practical level is we need to recognize that none of us know what we're doing, especially when it comes to love. To say that I'm poor in spirit means that, my ideas about love may or may not be loving, but they may or may not reflect the way Christ wants me to love. But I recognize that as a Christian, I'm first called to

0: In the state of Ohio, they're now talking about maybe taking it from allowing online gambling to making it just in person. I have doubts that that will occur, but that was a discussion that should have happened 5 years ago.
1: Yeah.
0: Not now. So it's one of those issues that we can't be silent on.
1: I've been talking with Dr. Jared Pinson, Associate Professor of Economics at Cedarville University, about the ethics and economics of sports gambling. Stay tuned. I'm Marcus Peter.
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8: I firmly believe that prayer is communication with God. And if we know that God is a loving Father, why wouldn't we want to talk to God? The reality is, we've got to talk to our family, we've got to talk to our friends, and if God is real, and God is definitely real, He wants to hear about our day. He also wants to know how we're doing and what our needs are. Prayer is communication with God.
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10: This is Father Ignatius John Schweitzer. In the name of the Father, and of the Son, and of the Holy Spirit, amen. Lord, the culture of death assaults us daily. Renew our culture. Transform it into a culture of life. Bring abortion to an end. Make us people who love one another. God of all life, open our hearts to reverence human life, the infinite dignity of the human person, your very image and likeness in this world. Open our eyes to catch a glimpse of you in the human person. Lord, deliver us from evil. And we find this deliverance, this redemption, this freedom in the Lord Jesus, and the abundant life He has come to give us, the abundant life that He Himself is for us. In the name of the Father, and of the Son, and of the Holy Spirit, amen.
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12: This is an EWTN News Link. I'm Tom Price. The Latin and Orthodox Patriarchs of Jerusalem yesterday began a joint pastoral visit to Gaza. A statement from them says, "The presence of His Beatitude Patriarch Theophilus III and His Beatitude Cardinal Pizzaballa carries the prayer of Jerusalem to Gaza's wounded faithful and to all who suffer, in a ministry of consolation, mercy, and steadfast Christian witness, rooted in the gospel and in the sacred vocation of the Holy City." And the U.S. says Iran can sell oil under a temporary 60-day license. The U.S. Navy lifted its blockade of Iran's ports and coastal areas, clearing the way for oil supertankers to transit the Strait of Hormuz. For more news with a Catholic perspective, visit EWTNnews.com. 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

0: All this month, we continue our devotion to the Sacred Heart of Jesus and celebrate the feasts of St. Cyril of Alexandria and St. Irenaeus of Lyon. And of course, the most trusted Catholic voices on radio, featuring Deacon Harold Burke-Sivers, Dr. Ray Guarendi, and Johnette Williams. 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
4: This is a Messy Family Minute with Mike and Alicia Hernan. 3 years ago, we became grandparents, and it's just as wonderful as everyone told us it would be. 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
7: Why do we need to pray? We don't pray because God needs our prayers. We pray because we need God's grace. And every day when I face the day, I realize I have no idea what I'm doing. And I need God to walk me through my day, step by step.

0: premature delivery of her baby at only 23 weeks. Remarkably, both mother and child survived, though the baby remains hospitalized receiving care. Whatever your views on abortion, hopefully we can at least agree that forced abortion is a profound violation of human dignity, and no mother should be drugged with the deadly chemical abortion pill.
1: 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Text the words Life Defender to 41444. That's Life Defender to 41444.
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4: 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I'm Veronica Dudo with an EWTN News Link. The Iranian president travels to Pakistan for talks to end the U.S.-Iran war, while U.S. Secretary of State Marco Rubio visits the Gulf region to convince allies of the deal. Meanwhile, President Trump said that Iran had agreed to the highest-level nuclear inspections in perpetuity. The Senate passed a rare bipartisan housing bill late last night, which would lower costs and more easily allow the construction of homes. The bill would prohibit large investors from buying single-family homes. The Vatican has released the schedule for the Consistory of Cardinals meeting June 26th to the 27th. The cardinals are set to discuss global conflicts, how the church should communicate, and how to build peace. I'm Veronica Dudo with EWTN News Nightly. Follow us on social media and join us this evening.

Welcome back. We're talking transgenderism with Jason Everett. Now, Jason, you were talking about the hormones in the water and how it's affected the fish and the frogs

0: quote unquote self.
1: Now, there's puberty blockers that delay this, but they also were giving cross-sex hormones to them. So those are two completely different drugs.
0: Does not give you the reproductive organs of the other sex. You develop the secondary sex characteristics. So if you put a girl on T or testosterone, it'll deepen the pitch of her voice, increase in musculature, redistribution of fat in the body, increase in facial hair. But if she goes off the drug, in about 3 weeks, the body wants to return to its natural state. So you have to keep it up by being a lifelong pharmaceutical patient. But when she goes on T, the level of testosterone in her body soars 40 times as high as it should be, which is the same level as if she had an androgen-secreting tumor in her body. Her risk of heart disease will quadruple. She'll probably have to have her uterus removed within 5 years because of the increased risk of endometrial cancer. This is not health care. This is child abuse. And so we've got to speak the truth in love. And if you go to websites like reddit.com and just type in hashtag DTrans, there's communities, more than 50,000 people screaming from the rooftops. It didn't work. Get the kids off the drugs. This is bad medicine. You've got countries, Finland, Norway, Sweden, look over in Amsterdam, changing their public policies about it because it was all based on very low quality evidence from the outset. And now the clock is ticking and it's coming out. The verdict is not good. It was bad medicine from the start. These kids need more than chemicals. They need true mental health services.
1: Aaron in Pipestone, Minnesota, welcome to the show. You're on the air.
2: Well, hello. I was just calling in to shoot a thought out there, you know, not so much a question, but something that's helped me kind of integrate myself into conversations where I notice people just hating on people who are saying, I identify as this or that, and it doesn't, like, jive with their chromosomes. What I tend to ask them is I say, because I'm about, like, inclusion, hey, as long as you're, you know, being nice to people, like, good enough for me, But I do see a lot of hate out there on this kind of thing. And so what I do when I notice the haters going after these people is I say, imagine your brain was put into a body of the opposite so-called gender, and that person's brain was put into your body in a brain transposition, which as far as I know, the world hasn't gotten there yet. But say they do, and say that you're even conscious the whole time somehow, you know. And then the doctor asks you afterwards, what gender are you? I mean, how many people are going to just immediately, you know, how many men are going to say, oh, well, I'm a woman because now my chromosomes and my estrogen and changed, you know, my gender. It sort of begs the question if gender's even a real thing, you know, or if consciousness and stereotypes are I don't know, you know, not necessarily a joke, but like fluff or something. Because if that did happen to you, for example, you know, as a so-called male or whatever, and your brain was put into a woman's body, would you therefore, with your consciousness and your memories and your ways, all of a sudden say, I'm a woman? And would the woman whose brain is now in your body say, oh, yeah, obviously I'm a man? Or would you hold to that I that Descartes was referring to when he said, I think, therefore I am, or whatever? Would you say, no, I'm still a woman. I don't care if I have a man's body. I am what I am, and I, you know what I mean? It's not really a question. Yeah. It's just a thought that I think sort of gets to the heart of the whole matter. You know, go ahead, and I'll just shut up and deal with that.
0: I appreciate what you're doing and trying to help people who have nothing to say except for hate regarding other people, just looking down at them. Oh, this is the most illogical, ridiculous thing you could ever believe. Thank you for kind of speaking up. I think the challenge with making the argument, what if your brain was in that person's body? A lot of gender theorists teach that's basically what's going on. It's a male brain and a female body. But from a neurological perspective, that's completely wrong. The male brain and the female brain are what they are. In fact, if you hit a guy on the left side of his head, he could go completely mute because we only use half of our hemisphere of our brain to speak. If you hit a woman there, she'll just keep right on talking. And so, like, our brains are totally different because they use both hemispheres of the brain. There are literally textbooks, like more than 1,000 pages long, explaining all the differences between male brains and female brains. And so we just got to be careful with using that kind of an argument because it doesn't jive with reality. And the brain studies that have supposedly come out in support of gender theory are not very supportive when you actually read what the study says and contrast it to other ones. I think what we do need to look at is just helping people to remind that our feelings are not facts. That just because I feel I am something,

0: It doesn't mean that I am that thing. You know, my child thinks he's, Cristiano Ronaldo, the soccer player. My other kid thinks he's Messi this week. I'm like, you're not. Like, and he said, but Dad, I scored 8 goals against you today. You know, Ronaldo only scored 2. You know, I'm like, I love you, bud, but you're not in reality. And so we've just got to help people to understand that just because they feel something, it doesn't make that thing true. And obviously, they're not likely to receive that very well if we just make it some apologetic point. We've got to marinate that in a lot of compassion, reminding them that their body is good and that their body is them. I don't have a body like I have a pair of jeans. You know, my body is me. If I'm going to the store, I don't say, well, my body's going to the store. Like, no, my body is me. We go to the store. And so it's that disconnect between who God created me as male or female with what I maybe feel like, that we need to enter into that pain point, so to speak, with compassion, with truth, and love to help them to realize that God did not make a mistake when he created them. And although these feelings of dysphoria are present right now, they need to know that God loves them for exactly who they are, but he also loves them enough to speak the truth, that I made you good, you are my beloved son, you are my beloved daughter.
1: Aaron, thank you so much for your call, your comment there. Give us a call in the future. We'd love to maybe continue the conversation on that. So, Jason, obviously you've been doing a lot of work when it comes to the world of chastity and all of that, and within the more recent years, the transgenderism conversation. If people want to find more of your work on that, where would they go to find it?
0: Yeah, chastity.com is our main website. We also have another ministry called JP2 Trails, where we lead wilderness backpacking retreats for young adults. Our next one's coming up in Switzerland, and then we've got another one in Italy. So if you know any Catholic young adult singles, it's just an opportunity to connect, go out in the Cathedral of the Outdoors, and learn about St. John Paul II's vision of human love. And so we're trying to evangelize the kids, starting real young, all the way up through high school and college, chastity.com, jp2trails.com, and then all the social media is just my name, Instagram or Twitter, just at Jason Everett.
1: Yeah. Do you have any of the talks on transgenderism online?
0: Oh, yeah, we do. And we've got lots of podcasts we've done on the subject. And then, as I had mentioned, you could type it into YouTube, Jason Everett, transgender, lots of stuff will come up, or the book Male, Female, Other, A Catholic Guide to Understanding Gender.
1: All right, perfect. Well, Jason Everett, thank you so much for joining me. This was a lot of fun.
0: Thanks for having me on.
1: All right. Well, thank you all for joining me on this great 2 hours, technically 3 hours, because we also do the Super Show. That's an online show only every Tuesday and Thursday. Well, that's going to do it for us on today's show. Join us back again tomorrow. We're going to have 2 full hours with William Albrecht. Why Aren't You Catholic? So if you're non-Catholic, you make sure you give us a call tomorrow to continue that conversation. And that's going to do it for us. I think it's going to be... Who's hosting? Am I hosting or is Thomas hosting? I'm hosting. All right, there we go. Now we know that I'm hosting tomorrow. All right, well, thank you all. God bless you all. And we will see you all here tomorrow, God willing, on Catholic Answers Live.

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5: In the midst of our culture today, in this age of relativism, which wants to grant Jesus some significance, but not so much, so we'll give him wise man, great leader, inspiring preacher, great teacher, prophet. You don't get that option when you claim to be God. What reasons do we have to believe that he is who he said he is? And it's important, again, to employ the use of our reason and to understand that faith is not blind. My faith, and please God, the faith of everyone here, is not blind. It rests on something. It rests on a number of things, not least of which is my own experience of God, but it also has something substantial which can be claimed through history. We're not talking about a galaxy long, long ago, far, far away when we talk about Jesus. We're talking about a precise moment in history which has been testified to by countless testimonies, and you and I have access to them.
6: 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An advocate is one who builds you up. He's got your back, and he'll go to bat for you. The opposite of an advocate is an accuser. Revelation calls the devil the Accuser. An accuser deflates you and rips you down. You are in the midst of an epic spiritual battle between the Advocate and the Accuser, and the battlefront is your mind. Have you been listening to the Accuser who tells you you're broken and can't be fixed? 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You don't matter. 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The Advocate wants you to face today with the confidence and security that comes from knowing you're a beloved child of God, a God who has your best interest in mind and who has destined you for eternal glory. Which voice will you listen to? Whose side are you going to be on today? 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
7: Hello, this is Father Thomas Morrow. In the name of the Father, and of the Son, and of the Holy Spirit, amen. 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